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1: BBC News with Oliver Conway. The US House of Representatives is letting President Trump draw American forces from around Iran or win congressional approval for the conflict there. Four Republicans joined the Democrats to vote in favor of the resolution, but it is largely symbolic as President Trump has a veto. Shortly before the House vote, Mr. Trump downplayed recent Iranian attacks on US bases in Kuwait and other Gulf states. He insisted a deal could still be finalized with Iran as early as this weekend. The Iranian foreign minister earlier said no tangible progress had been made. Israel and Lebanon, though, have agreed a conditional ceasefire, according to a joint statement issued by the United States. The deal is contingent on a complete halt to Hezbollah attacks and its withdrawal from southern Lebanon. Hezbollah has yet to comment. The US Secretary of State Marco Rubio says there is a real danger of further escalation in the war between Russia and Ukraine. He said the risks had risen as Ukraine had become more effective at striking deep inside Russia. Elon Musk's SpaceX has officially filed for what's expected to be the largest IPO in Wall Street history. Mr. Musk plans to raise $75 billion. Analysts believe he could become the world's first trillionaire. Cuba's central bank is suspending Visa and MasterCard payments on the island from Saturday, citing sanctions imposed by the US. It's another blow to Cuba's already decimated economy and tourism industry. Germany's foreign minister has described his country's failure to secure a rotating seat on the UN Security Council as a bitter defeat. Germany lost out to Portugal and Austria. And a 62 million-year-old Egyptian fossil has excited scientists by providing evidence on marine life that rebounded after a global disaster that killed the dinosaurs. BBC News.
0: 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Grey coverage, vibrant colour, natural finish. All in just 5 minutes. Henna Speedy Easy Hair Colour. Made in Italy. Talk 100.3. The day's agenda for the Emirates.
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3: 7:02 on the clock. A very, very good morning to you and welcome once again to Daybreak with me, Muriel Deesar. I'm here and I'm, you know, going to keep you company all the way until 11 o'clock today. There we are going to be inundated with guests, with stories. And I'll tell you, besides the regulars that we talk about, very interesting guest is also going to join us at about 9:30. Now, if you are an employee, an employer, this one is for you. Probably you would be at work at that time or, you know, maybe busy with your day-to-day activities. But the reason why I am telling you this, because these opportunities don't take place every single day. So you've got to make me a promise that you're going to make time post 9:30, 9:40-ish is when we're going to have the guest onto the show all the way down until 10 o'clock. And this guest is none other than Sridhar Sampath, who is a motivational speaker, a corporate educator and an executive coach. He actually is a certified master of leadership challenge and a certified facilitator of the business simulation models as well. Now, what will he do? What will he talk? So his topics, right? I mean, he's been a TEDx speaker. He's been across the board where people have interviewed him, and we've managed to get him onto the show. Why? Because we want to make sure that you get the best out of the show. Whether we're talking about business leadership or a business acumen or SME success or an entrepreneurship or finance, helping employees understand how their decisions impact the finances of any organization. I want you to tune in, to make me a promise. In fact, even at about 9 o'clock, we will be having an amazing guest into the studios. But if, just in case, you know, you work in an organization where you're still struggling with your finances on a day-to-day basis, not personally, but I'm talking about in managing the runarounds for the company, we're going to have the man himself here. He's worked with brands like Coca-Cola, with Salvo Global, etc., etc., so on and so forth. I mean, he's got a vast you know, portfolio to his name, and he is quite, he's really a senior figure in the industry. That's why keep this number on. It is 0586861003. Anything that you have around the functionalities of a business, or maybe your job role, or how can you be more productive, or anything around the course where he can really help you. Again, once again, you know, he'll be talking about business leadership, that is leadership strategy, planning, implementation, execution, finances, even business acumen. Very interesting. Whether you are an SME or whether you are an MNC doesn't really matter, but you know, they say that you must have an acumen to do business. So we're going to have that. How can each employee contribute to the organization growth and success, SME success, the 5+5 keys to SME success. We'll talk about that. Entrepreneurship, the 3 secrets to an entrepreneurial success. Finance, how employees, that means you and me together, you know, we need to understand how our decisions impact the finance of any organization. So make sure that you are tuned in post 9:40. We're going to have him at 9:40-ish is when he'd be in the studio. So make time for that conversation. It's going to be a game changer for you, and I can promise you that. But whatever questions you have for him, you know, start researching, start sending them to me right now so that I can address. And, you know, if nothing else, and at least I can start sending you these voice notes while we are having this conversation. But for that, you've got to reach out to me, right? This is not going to be possible without you reaching out to me. Hence, make room for that. But right now, it is also time that I tell you about the weather. Is it sweltering? Oh, yes, it is. 31 degrees Celsius and extremely hot. A very good morning to you, Nusha and Tahir. Yusuf Hamdan Afreen, good morning. Sajjad, a very good morning. Absolutely love those motivational quote that you send every single day. A very good morning to you too, Afzar. I mean, it's been a very, very long to let me know if everything is okay your end. Fun Bhushal, a very good morning to you, sir. Ismail Baloch, Padma Bhushal, very, very good morning to you. Bina and Prashant, my fellow Mumbikers, good morning to you too. Good morning, Mural D, sir. Just wanted to wish you a beautiful day filled with positivity, peace and happiness. May everything go your way and bring a smile to your face. Take care and enjoy your day. It's so sweet. Raja Arshad from BMJ Industry, Russell Khema, more power to you. Also loving the sweets that's always coming across from Ishmael, Mariam, Ishaq and Aftab. Thank you for that. Good morning, Muriel. Have a great day ahead. Wish you the same. Lots of wishes. Jibran to you and the family as well. Now my wishes come coming from very special kiddos. This is the bacha party I look forward to. And it doesn't really matter. You can send me wishes too.
2: Good morning, Miranti. I'm Chota Panda. Today, I'm going to be here. I'm so excited. And Superman said hi from him. Bye-bye. My name is Chota Panda.
4: Good morning, Muriel and Auntie. How are you? How are you feeling? I'm good. I'm excited for the summer holidays. Bye. My name is Koala Bear.
3: So cute. You guys are super, super cute. Chota Panda, Superman and Koala Bear. Right? I know you guys are also waiting for your holidays. So are we. I mean, even my house is completely excited. But before that, I think you guys have exams, right? Have you started preparing for your exams? How is it rolling out for you? Do let us know. Would love to know from your end as well. And have your day a brilliant day in school. Trouble the teachers less and enjoy yourself. But right now, also wishes coming in from 6180. Very good morning to you. What is the temperature in there? That's been a while that you've not sent it to me. A very good morning from Madhusudan. A very good morning to you too. Sheikh Mahmood, good morning. Good morning going out to Al Zawra Travels in Ajman. Good morning, Muriel from John. Thank you very much. Good morning, Numan Ali Khan. Well, good morning to you too, sir. Right now, it is time that we start talking about things that make a whole lot of difference. But please, you've got to keep the number handy, 0586861003. I do understand.

0: difference, but please, you've got to keep the number handy, 0586861003. I do understand that probably you'd reach work at about 8 o'clock and, you know, you might miss out on conversations, but the moment it is 9:30, if you cannot get into your cars to hear us, try getting onto the app and listen to us. You can Google us, Talk 100.3, listen live, or you can get onto the Fun Asia app on your Google, your app stores, and that's how you can get hold of us. But please make room for that, because this conversation is going to be a game changer. It's not every day that we have TEDx speakers in the studios, and when you do, you make full use of it, right? So all of this is done in vision that you make the most out of it and you learn out of it. What did you miss out yesterday? A whole host of things. Yeah, yesterday we had some brilliant conversations around AI. In fact, even around fintech. I had one of the leaders in the fintech industry and how he kind of scaled it from nothing to where he is, you know, talking about the B2C relations where the fintech is concerned, and talking about investors and talking about how volatile, is the market, and how kind of how do you move forward along the course if you are into the fintech industry and the kind of possibilities in the industry. So yes, a lot of stories coming in. We had a taskmaster as well. We put him to task by asking him questions, and I'm hoping that I didn't put the foot in his mouth, but he did answer a lot of questions and whatever queries we had, because of course, and it was about interviews. When you go for interviews, what are those hard and fastened questions that you're asked time and over again? And then you get a little although you are well versed with your subject, but something that comes out of the blue, right, flying over your head, I'm sure uska jawab to is unbelievable. You have no idea how to wrap your head around that and to narrate that story. So these were the things that we were discussing. We also had a cybersecurity expert who works with various governments across boards, talking to him about AI, the future. Why were we talking about this? And I'll tell you why we were talking about this, because AI these days are making a comeback, as in not, it's already there, but day by day you're seeing its advancement a little more. So if you have been left behind the the vehicle, then you are going to be nowhere. So how do you kind of get hold of it? So these were the things we were discussing, and hoping that you made good use of that. But yes, new UAE approved weight loss pill must be used responsibly. Tell me if you've ever used any of these pills, injections, to lose weight, or what was the best possible way that you gathered to lose weight. For me, I think the best way to lose weight is when exercise, of course, but exercise is not possible without a thorough diet. So 80% is what you eat, what you put in your body, 20% is your exercise. And believe you me, I have seen a transformation in myself in my younger days. Now, this is me, right? So in my younger days, I have always been a very healthy child. I've always been a healthy child right from the time I was very young. But as I grew older, I'll come back and tell you the story. Wait, this, we're going to get into a quick little break. We'll come back, we'll tell you about this, and you tell me your diets, what really works for you. I'm going to do my research and let's see what I can pull up with, and also take you through the day's agenda and help you with what's coming on to the show.
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0: A very good morning to you and welcome to the show. My name is Muriel Deesa, keeping you company all the way from 7 a.m. down until 11 a.m. To your drive, wherever it is, and always promising you content that makes a whole lot of difference. Right now, we're talking to you about the weight loss, and I'll tell you why we are talking to you about weight loss is because the amount of pills that have entered the market or the injections that have entered the market have gone beyond my understanding, right? And it is imperative that we figure this out from the very word go. Now, to talk to us and to add more sense to our everyday understanding about

0: about weight loss, about pills, we are joined by an exceptional guest into the studio, Dr. Yasmin Ajaz from Medcare. And let's quickly say good morning to him. A very good morning to you, sir. Welcome to the show.
1: Good morning. Good morning. How are you doing?
0: Very well, Dr. Yasmin. Now, I'm a little, apprehensive when it comes to these weight loss pills, not too sure how this really functions. Could you help us understand?
1: See, basically, the weight loss pills, they are just, a new thing which has come in the market, both the injections and the tablets. And they have shown wonderful response in losing weight. But the only thing is, it should be taken under medical supervision. You should not go and buy it from the pharmacy over the counter, because it has its the way we have to explain to the patient how it works, what are the side effects, who are the right candidates to take this medication. It's not for everybody. There are guidelines which everyone has to follow, and then they have to take the pills.
0: Doctor, these days, we live in a world that we need instant results, right? I mean, our world requires instant results. So whatever we intake, we want things to process faster. However, our foods don't say that. We also are consuming fast foods, which is a lot of processed meats, processed food into our system. Could you talk to us, when you're talking to me for a child, when a child starts having processed food at a very young age, or having a lot of salty food, a lot of chocolates at a young age, what are the repercussions for a child, then in comparison to a teenager and then an adult?
1: See, basically, when you talk about weight gain and a child who takes everything, who takes junk food, who takes burgers, who takes cakes, who takes processed food, there's a lot of calorie intake which the body cannot handle. So definitely they will have a weight gain. I see my patients who are young who gain massive weights because they are not following the diet as they should. So it is basically the parents who should be, wise enough to know how to what food to get at home. I tell my patients, please don't get any junk. Don't keep any junk in the fridge. So when you talk about these junk foods, definitely they will increase the weight. So that is why we have to be very careful. If you want to not take chocolates, not to take processed food, not to take too much of carbs, this will definitely make you gain weight. But that is why basically it's a medical nutritional therapy which works out. We should try to take more proteins like lean meat, fish, tofu, which give a good protein source, rather than to go more on the processed foods, more on the carbs, more on the bread and other things. That should not be encouraged, both in the children, teenagers, and as well as in the adults. On top of that, it is recommended that we should walk at least for 30-40 minutes in the morning. We should try to go to the gym, try to work hard on our body, so that we may not gain fat. We should try to gain muscles rather than gaining fats.
0: Well, doctor, thank you for that. In fact, we got a message for you, hoping that you can take this up. This has come in from Riddhi. She said, I am a very concerned mother, Muriel. Thank you for having the doctor onto the show. Yesterday, I got my son's reports. My son is at about 8 years of age, and I don't understand what is TSH. It says thyroid stimulating hormone, and it is 6.422. Now, it says high, but I don't know what this is and what are the repercussions for my child and why does he have this. Also, the report has mentioned something called as zinc, which is high. We don't know how he's incorporating zinc.
1: See, the first thing is TSH is a thyroid stimulating hormone, which comes from the pituitary gland. Okay, it indicates that his TSH is borderline high. It's 6.2. She need not to worry, but we have to go ahead and do another two tests to check the functions of the thyroid, whether it is lazy or not. She needs to check two more functions, which is the free T3 and the free T4, which are the hormones which come from the thyroid gland. If they are low, at this level of number, we should not put him on any treatment, but we have to understand this means that the thyroid might be a little lazy. which is the thyroid is a butterfly shaped gland in the neck, which is concerned mainly with the metabolism of the body. If the thyroid becomes lazy, the child might not be that active. He might gain weight. He might get fatigue. He might be constipated. So this is a very sensitive gland, which is located in the neck. So she need not to worry. We have to go further and evaluate his thyroid, and the doctor will decide whether he requires any medication or not. And regarding his zinc is high, which is again not to be worried about. The maximum source of zinc in our diet comes from the seafood, mainly the tuna. Maybe the child is taking more of the seafood. So it is a trace element, which is nothing to be worried about if it is on the higher side.
0: Well, thank you, doctor, for that. You've made things a whole lot better for the, for Riddhi. But right now, quickly, let's talk to you about the issue that we are discussing on the radio. Now, are there any underlying health conditions, like you just mentioned, of course, thyroid issues, hormonal imbalances, or insulin resistance affecting one's weight that we can't figure, right? I mean, you go to the gym, you could hit the gym, you could have all the diets in the world, but it's a yin and a yang. You lose it and then kind of double on it immediately, and people don't seem to understand.
1: See, basically, when you talk about insulin resistance, means you are having insulin and the insulin is not doing the work which it is supposed to do. So so technically you get more insulin in your body, and insulin per se is a growth factor which will promote growth of the body, growth of the organs, and you try to gain weight. And so, we have females who have polycystic ovaries. They again tend to gain more weight because of the high insulin level. So it's a yo-yo, which comes first, the insulin resistance or the weight gain. It's interchangeable. And so when you have more insulin levels in the body, you tend to gain weight. On the other hand, if you have thyroid dysfunction, you have a lazy thyroid, it might also tend you to gain some weight. What we have seen and what has been documented, those people who don't sleep properly around less than 8 hours, they also tend to gain weight. Again, stress, depression can also cause weight gain. So there are a lot of things which can cause weight gain, which is beyond your exercise. So it's mainly the insulin resistance, which is, we call it as a metabolic syndrome, which can lead to a weight gain.
0: When talking to us about medications like GLP-1, now are there any long-term plans for these medications? Do individuals need to be staying on them permanently, or is there a tapering off strategy?
1: See, we have to understand, when you talk about weight gain or obesity, as long as we understand it is a chronic disease. Chronic disease means you have to be on the medication for a long duration, like you have diabetes, you have hypertension, all the guidelines in the world, maybe the American Diabetic Association, be it American College of Clinical Endocrinology, be it the National Health Service, NICE guidelines, they have defined it as a chronic disease. So we as clients have to understand we have to be on a long-term therapy when you talk about weight losing medications. Regarding when you achieve your weight, you hit the target, definitely at that time we can try to taper now and taper and see at a lower dose how we maintain it. And now with these newer pills, you can shift from injections to pills which might maintain the weight loss. So when you talk about obesity, it's a long journey. There are no shortcuts on top of diet and exercise.
0: Right. Doctor, I also have another one for you. This is coming in from Kusumo. What is a safe, realistic target weight, Muriel? Could you please ask the doctor? And weekly rate of weight loss for a body type. How do I know what's my body type? Is BMI the only yardstick to figure this out?
1: See, the guidelines say when you want to go on anti-obesity medications, there is a cutoff BMI, which is 30 kgs or more per meter square, one. And second is even a BMI of 27 with one risk factor like diabetes, hypertension, or cholesterol issues, or polycystic ovaries, or obstructive sleep apnea. At that time, you can go for this weight-losing medication. The cutoff is mainly the BMI, either 30 or 27 with some comorbidities.
0: Doctor, does fat around different parts of the body mean differently? And they say if you have belly fat, it could mean that you are diabetic. Now, these are quotes, these are stories that we've been reading. But could you talk to us scientifically? Has that been proven? If I see fat accumulating in certain parts of my body, maybe thighs or maybe, you know, my back or any other area, the neck, the chin, what does it all mean?
1: See, they say, where is your waist now? This is what they say, because the fat around the waist is more dangerous. And that is why where we see the waist circumference, which is also a part of how you see obesity. It has different cutoffs for men and women. Yes, definitely the fat around waist is more dangerous as compared to the fat at the other side of the bodies.
0: Right, we're getting another message, Doctor. This is coming from 6951. Let me get hold of his name. Okay, there's no name. The gentleman has written, skin tags for insulin resistance, belly fat for insulin resistance. Could you talk to me a little bit more about this?
1: See, when you talk about the skin tags, they are again sign of insulin resistance. There is the sign called acanthosis nigricans, which means when you see the neck of the patient or you see the underarms or under the breast, you will see a velvety discoloration, which is blackish brown, along with skin tags around that exactly says that the patient has insulin resistance and patient needs to lose weight. The magic for that is you have to lose weight. And this means you are prone to get diabetes because now your insulin levels are high. The insulin is not working. It's not decreasing the blood sugars as you do. That means you are at the verge of opening the door of diabetes.
0: Can diabetes be reversed? This is coming in from Mohammed. Doctor, this is a question that time and over again we've been...
1: Yes, definitely. There is nothing like a reversal of diabetes. There's a remission of diabetes. You can put diabetes in remission. Means you can get your HbA1c, the 3-month sugar average, less than 6.5%. Without drugs, at least for 3 to 6 months. Now, if we were treating diabetes 15 years back, it's totally different. Now, when we treat diabetes now, our aim is to go into remission. Yes, you can do. And how you do it, again, you have to do the magical weight loss around 10 to 15%. If you are able to lose 10 to 15% of your body weight, you definitely can put diabetes to the sleep. You can limit the diabetes and you can manage it with diet and exercise.
0: What about if I have consumed medication? Are there risk of gaining weight back? I am a high blood pressure patient. My name is Khaldun, and it is very, very common for me to be seeing myself gaining that weight, but I just don't know how to maintain it. Do I need to be seeing a dietitian, Khaldun?
1: Dietitian is a cornerstone when it comes to management of diabetes. When you talk about diabetes, it's diet, exercise, and medications. And if a patient is gaining weight, she should go with the doctor, review the medications. And there are some anti-diabetic medications which can make you gain weight, like thiazolidinediones, which is a type of medicine which can make you gain weight, or insulin per se can make you gain weight. But you have to see a doctor. He might change your medications. He might review the medications, and with the newer medications in the market, like the injections and the pills and other medicines, these medicines promote weight loss rather than weight gain.
0: Okay, another one coming in. Doctor, apologies to hold you for this long, but there is another one coming in, and this one is from 920, saying, my doctor refused to prescribe me weight loss medications because my BMI isn't high enough, even though I'm miserable. Are there any other options?
1: No, see, we can't go beyond the guidelines. Again, if your BMI is less than 27 without any risk factor, he will not prescribe you. If it is more than 30, he will definitely prescribe you. We get patients who want to fit in their wedding dresses. They say, we have 3 weeks, 4 weeks. Can I lose 4 kgs, 5 kgs? Medico-legally, a doctor cannot write it unless there is an indication. Some people, unfortunately, take it off their own over the counter, which I don't recommend. There are guidelines which we have to follow, and definitely the doctor was right if she is not falling in the criteria of this medication.
0: Doctor, my final question to you. Does a calorie deficit diet work for long-term impact for reducing weight? This is coming from 951.
1: There is a study which is called the DIRECT study, which showed that if you go on a very less calorie, it will help you in losing the weight. If you on a calorie deficit, and not only in the first year, if you after first year you go to a regular diet, it might have a long-term effect in decreasing the weight. Yes, calorie deficit is definitely helpful in reducing weight.
0: Doctor, last one coming from Satik. Hi, doctor. Good morning. Thank you for a wonderful session. My wife has thyroid and taking medications 100 mg for quite long years. During past year, she is undergoing healthy lifestyle and lost a good amount of weight. But recently, thyroid test results show that her TSH5 from earlier too. Any reason or suggestions, Satik?
1: See, she is on a dose of 100 mcg, the microgram. She has to check whether she is taking it the way it should be. Thyroid medicine should be taken early morning, empty stomach, and then they should refrain from taking any medications or any food at least for 30 to 40 minutes. She has checked the compliance, whether they are doing it or not, one. Second thing is, does she take any other medications like iron supplements, folic acid, folate, which females take for the hair loss? That can also interact. Now, if it is continuously 5.2, she might increase the dose a little bit after discussing with the doctor. But the patient has to understand it's a lifelong medication for her. Her thyroid is not working. There are some fluctuations always, but 5.2 is not bad by any means. She has to keep it less than 4.2, preferably 2, 3, 4. There are two ways. Either she makes sure that she's taking the medications the way she's supposed to be, or she can ask the doctor or repeat the test again. If it is more than 5, she can increase the dose a little bit as recommended by her doctor.
0: Doctor, thank you once again for taking the time out, having such a lengthy chat with us and addressing so many questions. We are still getting inundated with all the questions, but thank you. It means the world to me.
1: Thank you.
0: Well, we'll continue more conversations right here on Talk 100.3. And yes, we're part of the Fun Asia Network. I told you, we're here to assist you with everything that you require. And that's why I keep telling you, stay really, really close to your radio sets. You never know the kind of conversations that we bring to you. This can just change the stance for you. My name is Mira Lisa. You keep it locked to Talk 100.3. We're part of the Fun Asia Network. Good morning.
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6: BBC News with Oliver Conway. The US House of Representatives has passed a resolution directing President Trump to withdraw American forces from around Iran or win congressional approval for the conflict there. Four Republicans joined the Democrats to vote in favor of the resolution. However, it is largely symbolic as President Trump has a veto. Shortly before the House vote, Mr. Trump downplayed recent Iranian attacks on U.S. bases in Kuwait and other Gulf states. He insisted a deal could still be finalized with Iran as early as this weekend. The Iranian foreign minister earlier said no tangible progress had been made. Israel and Lebanon, though, have agreed a conditional ceasefire, according to a joint statement issued by the United States. The deal's contingent on a complete halt to Hezbollah attacks and its withdrawal from southern Lebanon. Hezbollah has yet to comment. The US Secretary of State Marco Rubio says there is a real danger of further escalation in the war between Russia and Ukraine. He said the risks had risen as Ukraine had become more effective at striking deep inside Russia. Elon Musk's SpaceX has officially filed for what's expected to be the largest IPO in Wall Street history. Mr. Musk plans to raise $75 billion. Analysts believe he could become the world's first trillionaire. Cuba's central bank is suspending Visa and MasterCard payments on the island from Saturday, citing sanctions imposed by the US. It's another blow to Cuba's already decimated economy and tourism industry. Germany's foreign minister has described his country's failure to secure a rotating seat on the UN Security Council as a bitter defeat. Germany lost out to Portugal and Austria. And a 62 million-year-old Egyptian fossil has excited scientists by providing evidence on marine life that rebounded after a global disaster that killed the dinosaurs. BBC News.
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0: From the sports desk, this is Muriel Deesa. In football, Manchester City have had an opening bid for midfielder Elliot Anderson rejected by Nottingham Forest. According to the reports last week, the 23-year-old England international is leaning towards a move to Etihad Stadium over Manchester United. There is a growing expectation Anderson will leave the City ground this summer, and City have now formalised interest with their first bid rebuffed, as reported by The Athletic. In tennis, Aryna Sabalenka would not say it, but there is an inescapable feeling that another golden opportunity to add to her dynasty has slipped through her fingers in Paris. The world number one has been left looking at her wounds after a 3-6-7-5-6-0 defeat by Russia's Diana Schneider in the French Open quarterfinals. The Belarusian has been the dominant force in women's tennis for the past few seasons, facing opponents on her way to 11 WTA titles and a 93-week stint at the top of the rankings. In Formula One, Ferrari driver Charles Leclerc has agreed a new long-term contract with the team. The deal for the 28-year-old comes in the build-up to his home Grand Prix in Monaco this weekend. Charles Leclerc signed the last deal in 2024, and Ferrari said that this renewal will keep him with the team for the coming seasons. He has a superb record in Monaco in the past 6 years. He has qualified on pole three times, been second on the grid twice and third once. In cricket, the New Zealand men's team will kick off their international home summer later this year by hosting India for an all-format tour from October 22nd to December 1st. The tour of 12 matches will feature 5 T20 internationals, 5 ODIs and 2 tests to be played across 5 major venues, making it the most number of international matches scheduled for an inbound tour in New Zealand cricket history. New Zealand will also host Sri Lanka for an all-format tour of 3 ODIs, 3 T20 internationals and 2 tests in late January and February to finish their home international summer that will see 42 days of international cricket across 8 cities. The Sri Lanka series will take place once New Zealand return from an away tour of 4 tests in Australia, scheduled for December and January. And that's all from the Sports Desk with me, Muriel Deesa, only on Talk 100.3, part of the Phoenicia Network.
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3: And let's get a download from Hari Narayan, who is an industry expert. A very good morning to you, Hari. Welcome to the show.
4: Morning. How have you been?
3: Very well, Hari. You know, we're talking about interviews, AI, and a lot of MNCs kind of deploying AI to do the first rounds of interviews, right? I mean, already we have sweaty palms when we think of interviews. It feels like an interrogation more than an interview. But now, let alone that, you have AI doing the first and second round of interviews. But what really happens in a face-to-face interview? People are startled. People are tongue-tied. Questions like, why should we hire you, can literally throw you off the track. How do you view interviews these days, and how can I master that skill?
4: I won't be able to comment on how can you master the skill, because it is still an emerging skill. However, people are having mixed opinion about having interaction with AI vis-a-vis having a live interaction in person. I mean, we have been trained from a very, very young age to speak to people. So we are a lot more comfortable doing that. Talking to an AI is something which is completely new dynamic, and a lot of people are not very comfortable. But having said that, it has its own advantage. Some real open points which you might feel otherwise be told and get offended by the other party can be freely told to AI. AI opens you up because you have a very, very, very comfortable feeling that I won't be able to hurt anybody. So I can express myself clearly without being judged, because AI doesn't judge you. So, I mean, that gives you a lot of comfort in certain points, but it's a mixed bag. It's an evolving area. So only time can tell what is going to be the real benefits in the coming few months.
3: All right, and I have to ask you this, you know, this is quite a starter. IQ or EQ, what really matters in an interview?
4: When you go to the interview, your, basic aptitude is already checked. They shortlist you based on something which you already know. So in an interview, EQ matters more than the IQ.
3: So you're saying EQ matters more than the IQ. All right. Now I'm going to put up a few questions, and this is non-AI, right? I mean, this is just very generic, that when you are seated opposite an interviewer, you are probably asked these questions and people get tongue-tied, and you kind of would probably lose the opportunity of getting hold of that position if you don't answer them well. Like, for example, we'll talk to you about first things, of course, about accountability and failure. Now, if this question is asked to you, what should be an appropriate answer according to you? So can you tell us about a major strategic decision you made that completely failed? What went wrong and how much did it cost? Can I be honest over here?
4: Yeah, definitely. Career of 25 years, we have taken a lot of decisions with the full faith that we are taking the right ones, but it has horribly gone wrong. It happens. But we can fail in a decision, but we should not stop ourselves from making strong decisions. That's what it is. So, I mean, a good organization always allows failure of a senior and middle leadership. But of course, they should not tolerate negligence. They should be supporting a well-informed decision backed by a sound logic. And the team is also taken along with them when the decision by a leader is made. Maybe it's a mid-level or a senior level. So always, sometimes the bold decisions give some dramatic results. So we should encourage people to take a very well-informed, bold decisions. And of course, in my career also, a lot of times, we take a chance to make a certain pitch to a business, but it can really, really, go wrong. What we thought is a very good chance turns out to be a completely a dud, and we just We are not even a starter in a project. So it has happened to me several times, but fortunately, my leadership has been very accommodative and supportive in my rational behind my decision. And of course, the world is not very small. The world is very large and wide.
3: Right.
4: So we have opportunities coming now and then.
3: Now, next question to you, Hari. If an interviewer has asked an interviewee this question, what should an answer be? And, I've got to keep it short and precise. So tell me about a time you openly disagreed, say, with a board member or a CEO. How do I handle questions like that? And can I say that I had a disagreement? Are they looking for that nod in that direction? Or, what is the interviewer looking for?
4: It can be any senior person or interview like this where you have to openly disagree or do a 180 degrees about a view the other person has. You have to be very impersonal, unemotional. We should be very, very data-centric. And we should say, or we have to make the other people understand that the point is wrong, not the person. We have to make it as impersonal as possible. Address only the issue, dissect it very, very clearly so that they will understand that, I have made a mistake and I would like to be corrected. So they should feel, they should be taken into confidence. So it is your way of putting across it without offending their ego matters most when we have a very difficult discussion of 100% opposite point of view of whatever you are suggesting to a senior management or during an interview or any other life scenario. Make it impersonal.
3: This is interesting because, I have also noticed a lot of candidates to earn brownie points. What they do is they kind of talk ill about the previous company that they were working at or that they are currently working in, to just land themselves another job. Now, do you feel, recruiters or interviewers fall for it or does it put you in a very, very harsh spotlight?
4: It is a learning curve, for an interviewer. In the initial days of them starting an interview, they will be they're enjoying whatever the other person is saying. But in the midterm, they will be sort of sorted to understand the real fact from the fluff. And when they become slightly senior, they become irritated because they've been living this for the last several years and they get easily irritated. And in fact, some mature interviewers are very, very clear at the start of the interview to set the rules very, very straight and with a very clear instruction to the candidate. So, start at a very different plane and you move to a higher plane when you do many interviews over a course of your career.
3: This is interesting. Now, there are also a lot of self-awareness and ego-related questions, I believe, that you can be asked in an interview. And how should I answer it? So if someone says, if we secretly interview the people who have left your team or resigned under your leadership, what they say is your biggest flaw? What should an answer be? Because here it's your reputation at stake.
4: It's a very tricky question because it is directly pointing to a person. So with a tricky situation, you should only debate the point, not the person. What is important is we have to give a feeling or the view to the interviewer that I have no control over what you have to do. You are free to do whatever you can do. I'm reasonably confident that my past teammate will be very, very clear about speaking favorably about me because I have done something good. I have treated them well, as long as you have treated them well. If you have been really bad, then God help you. So, and thirdly, we have to also be very, subtly, gently pointing that, is that what your organization do to do a background check like that? Is it a normal practice? So a sort of a googly, but very subtly done, Is it normal? Is it ethical to do this? As a curiosity question, not like you're wrong, you cannot do that. That is a confrontational. Ask gently, politely, with an innocent look, saying that does it happen in your organization as a quiz? So that will give a perspective, an answer, which will actually throw light whether the interviewer is doing this just to startle you or it is going to be really a deal.
3: All right. Hari, is it okay for me to put you on hold for about 10 odd seconds and then we can resume this conversation? So, yeah, this is as is. My question is that should we ask the companies what they give extra to improve the business? Now, yes, certainly, you know, the interviewer would be asking you several questions. Is there a possibility that when you are being interviewed, you can also ask them, you know, you can go back and forth?
4: No, I got your question clearly. I mean, it's about the questions, what you can ask to the interviewer about the company, about the career, about the scope, anything. So it's always a good practice. I mean, a good interview should be done both ways. It is not a one-on-one. So the candidate should feel free to seek information that he thinks should be relevant to his career and the way the company is headed, the direction the company might be taking in the future. I mean, and a good interviewer will enjoy it. I need, when I interview a person, I want somebody who's very competent, who is open, and who has curiosity to understand about certain things about the company. I mean, I welcome it. So you should always be asking questions about the future of the company, for which you have to do the preparation before you go to the interview. A lot of candidates who come to interview, they come without a due preparation. I mean, I expect a candidate to do a bit of research about the company, the leadership team, be informed. I mean, of course, I mean, they get a small link about the company and the profile, but I expect them to do some research about the company and ask me a question which is relevant to their career, the company's career, I mean, the company's growth plan, things like that. It is always good idea to go prepared about the interview, I mean, the company for which you're applying. Secondly, a lot of candidates don't even read the job description end to end. They get a job description, but they turn up to the interview without even going through it fully. When I ask a question, have you gone through job description? Do you have any questions about the various aspects mentioned? Few of them are very candid to say, sorry, sir, I didn't go through it fully. So these are all, red signals saying that, of course, the skill might be there, but the overall attitude and his, long-term prospects should be viewed differently.
1: This is Talk 100.3.
3: But why should, a candidate probably has browsed through your job descriptions, how important is it for them to know? Maybe they match 5 out of the 7 skills. Is it important for them to tell you that, you know, I come with this knowledge, I may not have knowledge on the other 2 pointers that you've mentioned in the job description? Do you think honesty really pays off?
4: I mean, it is not about honesty. I'm not asking about whether the ticking the 7 boxes. I want them, I expect them to read all the 7 skills that is required for the job. I'm saying a lot of people turn up to the interview without even knowing what is expected of the role. I'm asking all the listeners here who are listening to this, please, whenever you get an interview call, there will be a job description alongside. Please read it carefully, end to end. That makes your life very easy during the interview, and I'm sure, confidently I can say that you will do much better than what you have actually, what you would have done otherwise. Please read the job description. Please do the research about the company before you turn up to the interview. And if possible, get a bit sneaky. Go to LinkedIn. See the profile of the person who is doing the interview. Understand his background. It helps also. So go with the full preparation to the interview. Interview is not something which you turn up and get hired, you know. Any meticulously prepared candidate will have a better chance to get hired than just somebody who just turns up.
3: How are you evaluated in an interview, right? I mean, you may have an ocean of knowledge when in your industry, but sometimes, very many a times, in fact, Hari, most of us get tongue-tied. We don't really know how to put it in properly into words, into sentences that will be acceptable by the interviewer. And they get rejected, even though they are the best fit for the organization. So what are the red flags, not just, you know, that for an interviewer should see in the interviewee, but even if, say, for example, I am going for that interview, is there a particular thing that I can see as a red flag that why I shouldn't join the company or be a part of that culture?
4: There are a lot of red flags. Every company has its own problem. I mean, just imagine a case, somebody joining Meta 6 months back, saying that I'm joining the greatest organization, and in 6 months, I mean, 11,000 gets laid off. What will happen to that person who just joined Meta with a lot of hopes and dreams? It's dashed, right? So it happens. I mean, this world is so uncertain. There's a lot of red flags we have to, gauge before we go to the interview. Of course, I go back to the previous point, research about the news in the market, about the company, what are the positive trends, negative trends. We have AI tools, we have Perplexity, where you just have to give a command, give the name of the company and tell that research for the last 8 months thoroughly across the website, tell 10 positives and 10 negatives about the company. It will spit out the information what you need in, say, about 45 seconds. So you have tools now. I mean, we don't even have a complaint, a reason to complain anymore now with AI world. So do your research and go. Unfortunately or fortunately, the internet is full of news. Reddit is having a lot of information, inside information from the employees and the past employees about various organizations. You will be surprised to understand so much of information which is otherwise not to be known to the general public is already available in the web. So be curious, try to do a research about the culture, about the past employee experiences, the reason people quit. That will give you a lot of idea about the obstacles or the speed breakers you might face in the company in the short and long term.
3: Interesting. We got another message, in fact, coming in from Dinesh, and he says, actually, it's a statement more than anything. Companies also should have some plans to grow. Employees can't do it without the company having a vision. Is it okay if an interviewee can cross-question an interviewer and say, what is the vision of your company? And, maybe I can ask, how do you see me a fit in your company? Is that an okay question to ask, or that is, me stepping over the boundary?
4: It is definitely okay question to ask. Most of the interviewers will not get offended by such questions. In fact, they will welcome it. We should not go to a vision of the company, because vision is there screaming in the website, in the first page. So we can always understand, we are expected to know the vision and the mission of the company before we even turn up there. So what we have to ask question is a specific questions about your role, your department's future, and the role's expansion, the possibility in the near future. All those things will be very relevant to the interview. We cannot ask interviewer, what is the growth target for the company for the next 5 years? That will be, too much, first of all. I mean, it will be a bit overwhelming for the interviewer. He will just, softly chuckle. He might not even react to it, because it is a very, very big motherhood statement for a smaller role during the interview. This information is available in various forums, and we have to be prepared for it. Secondly, you have to be very specific. You have to, that particular question is not only to know about the company. That question is also, in a very soft way, indicating that you are curious by nature. You are very well informed, and you are very, very interested in the way the role or your department is going to go to the next stage. So be very limited to the scope of your work and your department to impress more. You can ask a motherhood question. What is going to be the vision of the company, or what is going to be the next 5 years growth plans?
3: Right.
4: They are looking very, very smart question, but when actually they are not.
3: Hari, I feel the technically sound questions are still okay to answer if you belong to a particular industry. But sometimes interviewers also, I believe, get carried away in thought process, right? And they get a little too personal. They want to know about the last company, and maybe they know someone over there. So a lot of gossips are shared across the board. How personal is personal in an interview? And how much is too much of sharing when you are seated across someone for an interview?
4: Interviewer is also a human. He also has fatigues. He also has irritations, which has happened to all of us daily. So sometimes, interviewer can also make mistakes, cross lines, and it is not intentional most of the cases. It's something, you get carried away. So we have to view it in that sense, not that, I mean, that guy is trying to put me in a spot or trying to be very intriguing into my personal life. Yes, there's a boundary. And as a person who is getting interviewed, you have to set your lines by politely giving a pushback. Be hard-nosed yet soft-spoken during the interview, but do the demarcation of the line very, very politely and clearly, so that you can stay with your self-respect. You know, you can't allow everything to be asked and answered.
3: Hari, we've reached almost the end of this interview. I have just last, one question in two parts for you. And if you can give me a download where this is concerned. What are the red flags that as an interviewer, I can note into what are the red flags that I need to see in the company before joining? Anything that you can help us out with?
4: First red flag is that, as an interviewer, I know exactly the 5-6 skill set that is mandatory for that particular role to be successfully done. So first is, I want to know what is the amount of fluff that candidate is going to say for that particular 6 or 7 points, which is very, very critical. So I will be keenly asking questions to establish the credentials of the candidates for those areas. If the answer is vague, very evasive, or even a honest no, I will be that's a certain red flag, because you can't expect a person who is coming for a specific role not to have the skill. So I will be focusing on the 6-7 key important aspects. If there is a vagueness about the answer, that is a red flag. I'm speaking only from the skill perspective. I'm not speaking about his background or anything. That's a question for another day. And secondly, from the side of the candidate towards the company, I will be very clear about how, what is the culture of the organization. We are coming from a culture which is very different from the new culture of the company which we are aspiring to join. So what is going to be a compatibility fit? For example, you are coming from a company where there is going to be a very flexible work from home policy, and you are going to a company which is having strict no work from home policy. It is going to be very different, because you are used to certain privileges and flexibilities. When you are not going to get that in the new company, it is going to be a big put out. Second, what is going to be the the way the company is going to evaluate you in the future? Well, how is the you have to ask questions about your evaluation, performance appraisal process, whether you are used to that level of performance appraisal in the past, either it is below or above, and are you mentally tuned to adjust to that? Because some certain companies, you have to culturally adapt to the new environment. So you have to ask questions, and if you think that the compatibility, cultural compatibility, is a big issue, then either you have to be prepared to adapt to the new culture or simply walk away, because culture will always supersede everything else. Culture of the organization sets the benchmark for a good performance.
3: Well, Hari, thank you once again. You've been so kind in answering all our last-minute questions, but more power to you. Looking forward to more conversations with you.
4: And you have a lovely day.
1: 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Henna Speedy Hair Color. Covering the changes in the world and covering changes in your hair right now. 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
5: BBC News with Oliver Conway. The US House of Representatives has passed a resolution directing President Trump to withdraw American forces from around Iran or win congressional approval for the conflict there. 4 Republicans joined the Democrats to vote in favor of the resolution. However, it is largely symbolic, as President Trump has a veto. Shortly before the House vote, Mr. Trump downplayed recent Iranian attacks on U.S. bases in Kuwait and other Gulf states. He insisted a deal could still be finalized with Iran as early as this weekend. The Iranian foreign minister earlier said no tangible progress had been made. Israel and Lebanon, though, have agreed a conditional ceasefire, according to a joint statement issued by the United States. The deal is contingent on a complete halt to Hezbollah attacks and its withdrawal from southern Lebanon. Hezbollah has yet to comment. The US Secretary of State, Marco Rubio, says there is a real danger of further escalation in the war between Russia and Ukraine. He said the risks had risen as Ukraine had become more effective at striking deep inside Russia. Elon Musk's SpaceX has officially filed for what's expected to be the largest IPO in Wall Street history. Mr. Musk plans to raise $75 billion. Analysts believe he could become the world's first trillionaire. Cuba's central bank is suspending Visa and MasterCard payments on the island from Saturday, citing sanctions imposed by the US. It's another blow to Cuba's already decimated economy and tourism industry. Germany's foreign minister has described his country's failure to secure a rotating seat on the UN Security Council as a bitter defeat. Germany lost out to Portugal and Austria. And a 62 million-year-old Egyptian fossil has excited scientists by providing evidence on marine life that rebounded after a global disaster that killed the dinosaurs. BBC News.
1: 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Grey coverage, vibrant colour, natural finish. All in just 5 minutes. Henna, speedy, easy hair colour. Made in Italy. Talk 100.3. The day's agenda for the Emirates.
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3: 8:05 on the clock. A very, very good morning to you and welcome once again to Daybreak with me, Muriel Deesa, only on Talk 100.3. We're part of the Fun Asia Network. Make sure that you are tuning in. I'll tell you why at about 9:30. We will have a TEDx speaker and right before that, an exceptional guest walking into my studios. Now, if you're an entrepreneur, if you are an employee, it doesn't really matter. Even if you have, an inclination towards doing business, this is really going to change the narrative for you at about 9:30 onwards. If you can't get me in your car, which means you're probably seated on the hot seat in your office, make sure that you get us on the app. Start researching so you can listen to us and put down your questions. Keep the number handy, 0586861003. A lot of questions coming in and hoping that we've got most of them answered. Thank you. This is coming in from 6180. You've said that you've started your journey at about 6 in the morning and it's 33 degrees in there. Oof, very, very hot. Lovely wishes coming in from 7515. Thank you for that. Satik, hoping that we've answered your questions. Gul, all right, you've written that your triglyceride levels are high. Now, we've sent this across to the doctor, just hoping that the doctor can respond quickly. We've had a doctor, at about 7 o'clock on the dot talking to us about all things health. Why were we talking? Because the amount of medications and the amount of injections these days doing the rounds for your weight loss has been tremendous, right? I mean, whether the medication is really good, we don't know, but the marketing certainly is. And more often than not, we fall for the marketing of a brand, right? And that's why we wanted to get a download. And then we had other questions, a lot of parents coming in with queries about their children, and doctor was kind enough to kind of pull through that conversation, helping us understand. Yes, for the school staff and for the where the inspection is concerned, KHDA to inspect Dubai schools with no more than 24 hour notice. Now this is going to change things around for schools, but what does it really mean for parents? Will that mean there's going to be an increase? That is not going to happen. Increment in terms of the school fees, right? An increase in the school fees. As per the reports, the last reports, that wouldn't happen because we're going to be seeing a stagnated phase, and whatever the fees are, you're going to hold on to that, at least in Dubai. We are also seeing a little bit of relief in rent where Abu Dhabi is concerned. Now, if you are staying in Abu Dhabi, do let me know what... what the last call was, where the rents are. But in fact, that's talking to you about rents and talking to you about the real estate market. In fact, today there was a news that says Dubai's Reemram residents offered rent compensation after temporary eviction notices. Several residents in Dubai's Reemram community have been offered rent compensation and relocation allowance after being asked to temporarily vacate their homes for some quick works that could take between 16 to 20 months. Oh, God. All right, so Dubai's holding community management, the operator of the community, said in a statement in the media that the move was a preventive long-term measure, now following routine inspections. According to one resident that spoke, of course, to the media, The vacating process is expected to take place in phases beginning on the 1st of July. Now, some tenants have been asked to vacate for a minimum of 16 months, while others are required to leave for up to 20 months. In a statement, authorities have also said that a comprehensive work program across parts of Ream Ram community to address essential works required to safeguard the quality and standards of the community.

0: essential works required to safeguard the quality and standards of the community, the community expects as well. So the company added that the residents are being supported with clear communication and assistance mechanisms in place, including a defined compensation framework where applicable. It said it is working closely with relevant authorities to ensure a structured, compliant and responsible rollout compensation that has been offered. According to the FAQ, that is, what is FAQ? Again, frequently asked questions issued to the residents and seen by the media, compensations will be calculated as the period of vacation, in months multiplied by the average RERA index value for that unit type. Now, in addition, residents will receive an allowance. It's called the relocation allowance, ranging from 7,000 dirhams for a studio all the way down until 16,000 dirhams for a three-bedroom apartment. The document specifies that the payment will be made on or after the vacate date. Some residents have raised concerns about service charges continuing during the works, with one-bedroom owners having to approximately, pay about 1,200 dirhams per month in addition to the mortgage payments, and the possibility of having to cover rental costs above the relocation allowance. Impact on residents. One of the residents said that, he needs to vacate in July, but it is a difficult position while looking for an alternative option, and that his eldest child is supposed to be leaving for university. However, due to cancellation of final exams in the UAE, he has to wait until August to get a clear idea of his grades. So this was the complication for one resident. Now, another resident said that he lives in one of the unaffected buildings. While he is relieved that he does not have to move, he's also worried about the impact of extensive construction and that's going to be severe dust allergy, and this could trigger asthma. So he said he'll have to wait and watch out how the situation pans out. But where exactly are you in? Do you stay around the Reemram area, or do you belong to that community? You can send us a message on 0586861003. Are you receiving the right set of compensation? How are you working this through? There is a RERA index value that that your whatever amount of period is there in the months. Like, for example, if you're gone for about 12 months or 16 months, this is going to be multiplied by the average RERA index value. Are you aware of this? If not, you can always send me a message on 0586861003. We'll help you with all these information. Don't you worry, we've got your back. Even if you're looking at, say, another area, or you're not too sure which area to go by, we will get you a real estate expert here to tell you which area will be fit your budget. Whatever you require, you've just got to ask us on 0586861003. My name is Meera Lisa, keeping it locked to Talk 100.3. We're part of the Fun Asia Network. A very good morning to you, and thank you for keeping me company all the way down until 11 o'clock.
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0: 8:13, a very, very good morning to you. Welcome back to Daybreak with me, Muriel Deesa, only on Talk 100.3. We are part of the Fun Asia Network. For the ones that are sending us messages, yes, we are getting individuals that are saying that we have been affected. Thank you for following up, and we are, all right, keeping us updated. Well, thank you for that message as well. Anything that you require, even when we have guests into the studios, if there's something that you want us to ask, you've got to send that in advance on 0586861003. Now, we're trying to get an expert where the KHDA is concerned, and at least a relevant authority, to talk to us about Dubai schools with no more than 24 hours notice period. So quickly, let's try and get on call an exceptional guest. So why is that possible? Yes, it is possible, because we can then have her immediately talk to us about this. I would not be in the position to give her a call, hoping that I've just sent her a message, hoping that she hears it or sees it and gives us a call. I've had the opportunity to interview her at length, and this is going to be a game changer. Now, what does this really mean for schools? Is there an area that we need to be worried about? Yes, no, whatever it is. 800-81003. Have you received a notice

0: school already? Are you seeing a shift in schools already? And especially, you know, this is something that we've noticed in schools around inspection. Schools start to take things really seriously, right? Children have to come to school in a certain attire. They've got to do their things to the T. And even, you know, you have the teachers as well running helter-skelter all over the place. Hoping that we have her on the line. And she is none other than Alvina Abrar, an educational specialist. A very, very good morning to you, Alvina.
1: Good morning.
0: Well, thank you, Alvina, for taking time out and giving us a call. I know I sent you a message on a short notice, but I am live on air, so it was impossible for me to pick up the phone myself and dial you. But you are an educational specialist. You are in the industry. You understand KHDA. You know, you've been working with several bodies. Talk to us about KHDA. They are to inspect Dubai schools with no more than 24 hours notice. What does it really mean for schools and for parents? Are we seeing an increase in fees again?
1: No, there will be no increase in fees for this year, at least. Relief for parents, but yes, the relief for the owners. Good thing is, if you're coming as an inspection point, it's not on a pressure for the school or a parents or the students, but it's all about to look on the reality. Something is like, if you know that your guests are coming after 2 weeks or 3 weeks, you get enough time to do a drama. So this was coming up as a complaint to the KHDA. That the schools are not showing the real picture. The students are not performing real the way they are performing during the KHDA visits. So I believe this is a good initiative after 2 years break. There was no inspection for last 2 years. So abhi is saal, next academic year, we are expecting the inspection with a good surprise that it will be a 24-hour notice. So it's good.
0: Alvina, but you know, talking to you about this also, this is a worry, right, for schools. And we've seen it in schools during inspections. You have all the teachers running from pillar to post, trying to manage and trying to, you know, deliver things the way it's meant to be. And children have been asked to come in full attire to schools. How important are these inspections and how are the gradings done? Now, because you work with the educational body, may we get an understanding on how are these ratings put in place?
1: Yeah, so I feel like, see, if this is something like we have observed, the teachers are rushing, school is rushing, running around. And even I have seen so many teachers collapsing during that moment when the KHDA inspections were there. And we have seen some of the staff members collapsed and we had to call ambulance when I was working in the school sector. So this actually happens. But this should not be the real practice. Isiliye KHDA has given a break and, you know, come up with this idea of giving just a 24-hour notice. So whatever is actually happening, without any panic, teachers and students or the school management should show the real picture and the practice that are actually happening in the school. It should not be like a, you know, panic situation. They should just show to the inspectors or, you know, visitors what is actually happening, instead of pretending or planning the different lessons. Because I have seen when we were in the schools, we were asked not to continue with the assessments or daily routine or cancel the trips and just go with the, you know, different lesson plans to show you're teaching properly and all. But this should not be the practice. Schools should continue how they are working on. And the inspection is a process. They want to check that whatever you are submitting as a SAF report. Because what happens is, before the KHDA comes, they ask schools to submit every 6 months a special report about self-evaluation, that how you're performing, what practices you are doing. And, you know, when you're talking about the grading, outstanding, good, very good, this is initially KHDA asks schools to do the judgment of their own, self-assess what you're, you know, where are you standing. Based on the evidence that is submitted, KHDA will come and see that you have submitted this thing. And they will come and grade you, and they will announce to the parents or to the public that you are categorized as a good, very good, or outstanding school, or the acceptable school. And based on that, the salary, you know, sort not the salary, actually the fees increment, and then the salary or different stuff will come up.
0: Very interesting that you've actually mentioned this, Alvina. Now, because you worked with several schools, you understand, you work with the you know, leaders across the board in schools at least. What is a driving factor for a parent to come to a school? Now, when deciding, say, the fees, okay? Fees for a term, not for a term, but for a year, for a child, could range anywhere approximately, I'm saying 25,000, 30,000 to onwards, like plus. And parents usually get baffled that which schools should we send our child to, right? I mean, what kind of curriculum is good for my child? Can you help us understand, if you know, for parents that are putting their children in school?
1: Very good question, I must say, Muriel, because I can see so many parents coming up and getting confused which curriculum. So first thing is you need to understand the priority, what you're looking at. For example, if I see a parent coming from Pakistan, they have a plan to go back to their country. So they will be, you know, worried if they will go for the Indian school or they will go for the American school. Reason, if they are taking their child back, will that degree or their, you know, certificate will be accepted back country or not? If someone is coming back from India and they have their child has continued in the CBSE curriculum and they are thinking, okay, they can continue their child studies here in the same curriculum, so they can pursue that. Now coming towards the Cambridge, British, American, IB, Canadian, so many curriculums are there. First consideration is like from which curriculum you're coming up. And second thing, where you are going to move on. Like as I mentioned, that if you're going to go back to your country, will that be accepted in your country or not? This is number one question. Number two, the fee structure, very important. If you have mentioned you have a good budget and still you're confused, then come up with your child understanding. See, what happened is, as a parent, we want something good for our kid, but we don't understand that this good is enough or actually good for our child or not. I have seen so many parents pushing their kids, like 3-year-old or 4-year-old, in a curriculum where they have to memorize so many things, write so many things, lots and lots of homework, pressure on the kid and parents. I can see friends of mine these days, they are so much busy, and they are like, when you're texting, oh, I'm so busy, my kid has exam or test or quizzes, so I am studying with them. And I'm shocked in the same moment because my kids are also having exam. And I'm relieved and relaxed because they're like, yeah, mom, we have practice enough and we are not worried. So there is a difference in the curriculums. One, they are going to go with the typical too much writing, homeworks, assignments, written exam, even for, you know, grade 2 or 3 student. And another curriculum will be giving you a piece by understanding. So you need to understand your child as well, that, you know, what level you're pushing them.
0: Because which I understand.
1: Complain that my child is not performing well, they cannot memorize. For sure they cannot memorize. All kids are not same.
0: No, I do understand everything that you're saying. And in fact, recently as well, you know, we were having conversations with other parents. I was, you know, we had met over dinner, and their daughter is in IB curriculum, right? So I'm thinking, and they said, you know, IB curriculum is really good. Again, since we are talking about curriculums, you know, you're in a better space. I don't understand. Can you tell me, like, for example, my son is in British curriculum, right? But what is the difference between a British curriculum and an IB curriculum? Yeah, the words are different, but approach, learning approach, if you can help me understand that learning approach, maybe as a parent, it'll help me understand, because also I am seeing that equate to a higher amount, like an IB curriculum, to get a child into IB curriculum is very expensive. But why is it expensive? You know, okay, this is something we need to understand.
1: Yeah, IB American curriculums, their fees are a bit high, right? Because what happened is, simple language mein, jo bhi curriculum hai, they work on the standards. With the specific standards hote hai, that we get it from their countries or from the, you know, the people who have created this curriculum. Agar American hai, IB hai, they have a specific curriculum standards. Aapko unko padhane ke liye, you need the specific resources. अगर हम बेसिक बात करते हैं, टू टीच दैट बेसिक रिसोर्सेज, फॉर एग्जांपल इन आईबी एंड अमेरिकन करिकुलम, यू आर नॉट सपोज टू हैव मोर देन 18 टू 25 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work coming up.
0: Correct.
1: So school needs to pay more for that resources. So automatically when school is going to put up more resources, they're going to charge more. It's just like the hotels or restaurants, you're going up, more facilities you're coming up, more they're going to charge you.
0: Alvina, I've also been told that the reason why parents, indulge or invest in their children in, say, expensive schools or at good universities is also to build a great network for the future. How true is this?
1: Some point it's true, some point it's not. Kyunki agar I remember last year, you and there was another host, you guys were talking about the same thing and they were having this discussion. Hum jis school se aaye hain, they were very basic gali mohalle ke schools.
0: Bilkul.
1: Small school. But still, we are on the right place.
0: Yeah.
1: Right? So it's not about the networking. Theek hai, ye jo aap networking ka point kar rahe ho, it's 100% correct. If the parent, like all the parents or the schools, they are coming with the burger families or bade corporate level ke hain, to wahan networking for sure hoti hai. They get business to business or their child is selected by the another parent for another business. Ye bilkul true hai. But if I'm talking about a middle class schools ya middle level schools, yahan pe shayad ye wali philosophy nahi chal sakti.
0: All right, you
1: agar aap higher us pe baat kar rahe hain, that's practically true. It's true. Because there is networking zyada hoti hai. Wahan ek dusre ke sath business tie-ups hote hain. Even each of the parents, they pick up your child and go for the business. Ke, theek hai, you can come up and work with my business. Ye hota hai. But on a higher level, not the middle levels.
0: Correct. Now, you're also an AI educator and you speak a lot at conferences yourself. And recently, I had an opportunity to do that. But do tell me, Alvina, when talking to you about AI and the schools, right, moving in that direction. Now, this is, it's not a worry. It's a good thing. But recently, I am seeing at a very, very rapid pace ki books are being replaced by your iPads and your tablets. And it's not even funny because the doctors are saying, stay away from screen time. The school is saying, we need to add more screen time. You need to get more accustomed. And I'm not in a position to wrap my head. In fact, children at the age of 10 as well, and this is research proven, are struggling with formal writing. What do you have to say about this?
1: Oh, 100% true. This is a big fight happening around even our schools or even at home with my three kids. I can face this issue. I'm facing this issue actually. But the thing is, we can't stop kids, number one. Because ab wo generation hai ki jahan aapka traditional writing is replaced by that. So we cannot stop. But yes, we can control it. And even if you can see on the different research coming up, the idea is that to have a limited number of that or the limited time to allow these devices in the schools. You can see this happening next academic year in the schools as well, that the schools will be allowed only maximum 10 minutes in each lesson or a specific timing. They'll be not allowed to use devices all the time. This will come up because reason is we can clearly see that, hamari jo traditional learning methods hote the, when we used to write something from our hand, we can remember better. So, wo iPads or devices mein wo nahi ho raha hai.
0: Interesting. No, very interesting that you've actually mentioned this. Alvina, now you are pivoting me into my final question, hopefully finally. This is what I have to ask you, right? So we are probably dealing with Gen Zs. Gen Zs to phir bhi, have grown up and they're of age now, but Gen Alpha and Gen Beta and the other generations that are here to come. So all the jobs that we see today in the market will eventually be obsolete, will eventually be replaced by technology. Only the EQ level will be then handled by humans, right? That is eventually the road that we are leading on to. So do you think schools should do away with traditional learning, should do away with the regular subjects that we study? Or do you feel ki having a base is supremely important because this builds foundation? How do you coin this?
1: Very interesting question again, Mural. If you see the news 2 weeks back, from an amazing leader of UAE, I'll not name, but the thing was, he already mentioned that within 3 years, how many staff members have laid off from the job because AI replaced them? And within 1 year, how many more are going to lose job because AI is going to replace them? They are using the bots in place of them. So imagine, hamare bachche, Gen Z or Gen Alpha, if we are not preparing them to use these AI tools or different technology, where they will be left? So it's important to teach them about these technologies. Plus, schools need to think ahead of time. Abhi tak, bahut sare schools, they are just thinking within 1 to 5 years that what will be the fields or, jobs will be in the market. Instead of that, they have to start thinking about next 15 to 20 years. This is the time when I was working on the curriculum developments. I always think about next 10 to 15 years, what's coming up. Aur isko predict karna itna mushkil nahi hota, but you just need to be in the market, you need to understand what's coming, and you need to prepare your students in the schools. So it's the right time. Schools have to understand ki sirf high school ke students ko hi aapne future ke liye ready nahi karna hai. Even your elementary students and then middle school, they should know that, you know, the skills that are required in the future are going to be a bit different than what we are having right now. Pehle we were, you know, we used to think ke achhe marks lena ya achhe se memorize karna was something important. Ab it's replacing with a leadership quality. I used to call it a X quality when I used to teach in schools like 15 years back. Agar aapke students mein X quality or the leadership quality or communication nahi hai, so they are going to face issues. Even if they are amazing, they are getting, you know, A star or 92-95%. Wo achhe student to ban sakte hain, they can get multiple degrees or 4 GPA le aayenge, lekin wo tarakki nahi kar sakte.
0: So bookworms, I need to, you know, we need to change the stance for them. So this is rightfully said, right? The backbenchers, the innovators, the creators, they will have more room in the market to grow in future.
1: Exactly. If anyone is ready to learn or ready to learn different, you know, the jobs as well or different techniques, they're going to survive in the market. Abhi, I know so many professionals jo ke actually us field ke hai hi nahin, but they were ready to adopt or they were ready to learn something new or creative the. They are making more money or they are staying more stable in the market than those who were, you know, acing good in marks or teachers ke pad te, wo nahi score kar pa rahe, wo real life mein nahi stand out kar pa rahe.
0: Interesting.
1: So it's very important ke hume apne bachon ko, even if they are in grade 1 or 2 or, you know, beginning mein hi, unko speaking skills, writing skills, leadership skills pe bahut zyada kaam karne ki zarurat hai.
0: Alveena Abrar, thank you once again for taking time out and having this chat with us. You are a rock star. Whenever we have anything to do with education, you always come to our rescue. More power to you.
1: Thank you so much. It's my pleasure to have, you know, a call with you.
0: Thank you, Alveena. Bye. Take care. We'll continue more conversations right here only on Talk 100.3. We are part of the Fun Asia Network. A very, very good morning to you.
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7: BBC News with Oliver Conway. The US House of Representatives has passed a resolution directing President Trump to withdraw American forces from around Iran or win congressional approval for the conflict there. Four Republicans joined the Democrats to vote in favor of the resolution. However, it is largely symbolic as President Trump has a veto. Shortly before the House vote, Mr. Trump downplayed recent Iranian attacks on US bases in Kuwait and other Gulf states. He insisted a deal could still be finalized with Iran as early as this weekend. The Iranian foreign minister earlier said no tangible progress had been made. Israel and Lebanon, though, have agreed a conditional ceasefire, according to a joint statement issued by the United States. The deal is contingent on a complete halt to Hezbollah attacks and its withdrawal from southern Lebanon. Hezbollah has yet to comment. The US Secretary of State Marco Rubio says there is a real danger of further escalation in the war between Russia and Ukraine. He said the risks had risen as Ukraine had become more effective at striking deep inside Russia. Elon Musk's SpaceX has officially filed for what's expected to be the largest IPO in Wall Street history. Mr. Musk plans to raise $75 billion. Analysts believe he could become the world's first trillionaire. Cuba's central bank is suspending Visa and MasterCard payments on the island from Saturday, citing sanctions imposed by the US. It's another blow to Cuba's already decimated economy and tourism industry. Germany's foreign minister has described his country's failure to secure a rotating seat on the UN Security Council as a bitter defeat. Germany lost out to Portugal and Austria. And a 62 million-year-old Egyptian fossil has excited scientists by providing evidence on marine life that rebounded after a global disaster that killed the dinosaurs. BBC News.
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0: From the sports desk, this is Muriel Deesa. In football, Manchester City have had an opening bid for midfielder Elliot Anderson rejected by Nottingham Forest. According to the reports last week, the 23-year-old England international is leaning towards a move to Etihad Stadium over Manchester United. There is a growing expectation Anderson will leave the City ground this summer, and City have now formalised interest with their first bid rebuffed, as reported by The Athletic. In tennis, Aryna Sabalenka would not say it, but there is an inescapable feeling that another golden opportunity to add to her dynasty has slipped through her fingers in Paris. The world number one has been left looking at her wounds after a 3-6-7-5-6-0 defeat by Russia's Diana Schneider in the French Open quarterfinals. The Belarusian has been the dominant force in women's tennis for the past few seasons, facing opponents on her way to 11 WTA titles and a 93-week stint at the top of the rankings. In Formula One, Ferrari driver Charles Leclerc has agreed a new long-term contract with the team. The deal for the 28-year-old comes in the build-up to his home Grand Prix in Monaco this weekend. Charles Leclerc signed the last deal in 2024, and Ferrari said that this renewal will keep him with the team for the coming seasons. He has a superb record in Monaco in the past 6 years. He has qualified on pole three times, been second on the grid twice and third once. In cricket, the New Zealand men's team will kick off their international home summer later this year by hosting India for an all-format tour from October 22nd to December 1st. The tour of 12 matches will feature 5 T20 internationals, 5 ODIs and 2 tests to be played across 5 major venues, making it the most number of international matches scheduled for an inbound tour in New Zealand cricket history. New Zealand will also host Sri Lanka for an all-format tour of 3 ODIs, 3 T20 internationals and 2 tests in late January and February to finish their home international summer that will see 42 days of international cricket across 8 cities. The Sri Lanka series will take place once New Zealand return from an away tour of 4 tests in Australia, scheduled for December and January. And that's all from the Sports Desk with me, Muriel Deesa, only on Talk 100.3, part of the Funisha Network.
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0: insurersmarket.ae. Over 15 years, I have stood by the UAE. I may sound a little fresher now, but I am still the same Alfred you love.
1: Daybreak with Muriel Deesa. Put some masala chai in your breakfast. 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
2: Right now, without further ado, let's get into a conversation with Nameer Khan, FinTech MENA chairman, to answer and ask him the right set of questions. What does he do, or what does rather he look for in a candidate when interviewing them? A very good morning to you, Nameer. Welcome to the show.
3: Very good morning to you as well, and thank you for having me.
2: Well, thank you for taking time out and having this chat with us. Well, Nameer, we've been talking about all things AI and AI being used so widely. In fact, a lot of MNCs, incorporating that as their bare minimum interviewing requirements in the industry. So, for example, initially, we already, used to come out with sweaty palms when you are faced with an interviewer. It felt more of a barrage of information and questions that are thrown at you. Now, you have an AI doing the magic for you. So how do you, beat that situation? How can you, stand out in a conversation when you're having with AI to ensure that you are the best fit for a particular organization?
3: It's a great time we're living in, right? So the way the world is changing is so fast. And when it comes to getting yourself interviewed with AI, I think that, as they always say, practice makes a man perfect, right? By the end of the day, if you get into the habit of getting yourself interviewed with an AI as well, that just helps you in different circumstances, scenarios, and situations. That does not mean you may be 100% when you're giving an actual interview, because an actual interview may deviate. But the thing is that since you have been in a similar situation of some sort, then you will have some level of confidence versus not having any confidence or being extremely sweaty, as you mentioned, while being nervous.
2: This is excellent that you've actually mentioned this, but it's not just about dealing with AI. It's about getting noticed. It's about, ensuring that you are one of the best candidates in the pool. And I think very many a times, we tend to miss out on that chance of being noticed, right? Is there a particular way that you probably could dissect this information further for us?
3: So if I minus AI from that, right, the important element is that your knowledge base. If your knowledge base is strong, that is extremely critical. So things go hand in hand. Your knowledge base, at the same time, your confidence. And your confidence, again, is correlated with the knowledge that you possess. Otherwise, you might sound overconfident. So the ideal scenario is always when you are, for me, when I'm looking for a strong candidate, the candidate may not even have relevant experience. But for me, I call it something called passion quotient. So if the person has enough passion, the important thing is that expertise can be taught, in my opinion. However, you cannot make someone hungry. So hunger is something within. So if you have that within, it really makes a huge difference. So for me, when I'm selecting the candidates, yes, I would like to look at the confidence. Yes, I would like to look at the knowledge base. But I would also like to see how eager the person is to learn and to accelerate into their careers. Because by the end of the day, you have to also see, you have to get the people in your team that you know you can grow with. You don't want people that you cannot grow with, right? So in order to grow with people, you need to have those who have that ambition within them.
2: Rightly put across, and then Nameer. But again, I'm going to circle around the conversation around ethical considerations. How do I really know that, AI is not really being biased, not looking for those keywords that otherwise maybe an ATS on an online platform would?
3: You cannot take that out of the equation, right? And I think this is where the human side needs to be involved as well. AI will certainly look at certain keywords, you're right. And if someone does not use those certain keywords, then and they might be extremely knowledgeable, they might be completely taken away from it, right? So this is where you do require a human element. And this is where I think the technologies that are going to be used as well needs it needs to have that human element within it. Otherwise, of course, it's going to be a bit more biased and, of course, unfair to many candidates.
2: Well, right now, I want to know a little bit more about you, right? I mean, you arrived in the UAE without a network and became a top global fintech leader. Now, what is the biggest mindset shift young entrepreneurs need to succeed in the Middle East today? Yes, we're talking about AI, but come on, I think it's imperative that I get into that brainwave of yours to know more about you, Namir.
3: Yeah, so for me, when I literally came here, as you mentioned rightly, that I knew no one, I had... I was very, very cash constrained. The important thing is that I had ambition. I knew what I wanted to do, and I was quite resilient for that. But the important thing is I knew where I had to go. I had this in my mind, and I was really crazy about it. So you cannot have any alternative, as I mentioned, to the hunger in your belly. If you do not have the hunger in your belly, if you do not have that vision, it is very difficult. It is like you driving a car, endlessly, not knowing where you have to go. Unless if you know the location, if you know your end goal where you have to go, even if the roads are blocked, you will find a way to reach that location, right? Because you know your end goal, you know where you want to go. So that has no alternative. No AI can teach you that. Nothing can teach you that. No knowledge base can teach you that. As long as you have that ambition, that vision, that hunger in the belly, you know you want to grow and you know your way forward. And as long as you're moving, that is what really, makes you different from others. And that was one of the reasons that I believe that really worked for me in my journey here in UAE, where I knew no one. Fast forward to knowing almost most of the people in the region and globally as well. So, yeah.
2: You know, again, this leads me to another question because, you know, these days, all the write-ups on LinkedIn talk about cash flows, right? I mean, especially the ones that kind of flow onto my screen. That's what I see. And they say you can be successful if you have the right amount of cash flow, even to start a business. So for you to understand that specific gap in the market, you know, made you risk probably everything to start your first venture. So talk to us about this and why did you get into the fintech space?
3: So the reason why I got into the fintech space, first of all, it was an exciting space. There was a lot of room for improvement back in the day, 2017, when I wanted to get into the world of fintech. I wasn't financial services before as well, but I saw a humongous opportunity in terms of the gap in mindset at that time. So it's always good to get into a sector early into your career. Or early into the sector itself. Like, for example, if you see an opportunity in some other sector, you know it's going to grow, then you get into it, you take that bet, you jump onto it. So that is critical. That's how I got into fintech. And I would request you to please repeat your second question because I kind of lost it.
2: No, well, we were just talking to you about this itself, but right now I want to lead you on to the next set of questions where we were talking to you about, I did mention about the ethical guardrails. Now, according to you, what are the primary ethical guardrails you advocate, say, for when Middle Eastern banks deploy AI in customer onboarding and credit scoring? Is there a particular way that you function?
3: So when we talk about ethical guardrails, there's some guardrails that, of course, require, in my personal opinion, would be the human intervention. You have to build those logics, those algorithms, because sometimes AI could be extremely brutal because it doesn't have emotions, right? So when you are deciding a certain algorithm or certain logic, you do have to ensure from a customer, you have to look at it from the customer's lens as well. Yes, risk can be assessed better. Risk can be assessed in a much more granular way versus before. So which means you're able to give access to capital and cash to others, many others who were not able to have that access before. So while we have the negatives of AI, there's also the positive side of AI, which is enabling or democratizing access to capital and cash to many others as well. However,
2: right,
3: when we are looking at the flip side, which is where we're looking at the cons, I believe that by the end of the day, it depends on the banks their policies, because you cannot really deviate from that. How do you make them more human-centric? It's certainly based on the human intervention that they need to have. So, for example, there's a female that's applying, or there's a male that's applying. So, what are the benefits? What are the considerations that we need to add if a housewife is applying? You know, so you need to recheck all this, because AI may not always be correct. As they always say, you get the disclaimer underneath your Claude, underneath your ChatGPT, it would say as well that this may not be accurate. So always, you know, recheck. So you always have to reconsider as well from your side when you're operating as a bank or a financial institution that does this make sense? So I believe, again, my response would be that the human intervention is required to make it more humane.
2: Now, to further up on what you're saying, certainly, you know, let's talk to you about the digital divide. According to you, and this is just a personal standpoint, will generative AI accelerate financial inclusion, say, for unbanked populations in a region? Or do you feel that this is just going to widen the gap where we talk about digital divide, the conversations that are doing the rounds these days?
3: No, I strongly agree with the first point, which is it is going to enable access to finance for many across the world. So one is you also need to, we also need to keep in consideration today, AI is being vastly used the way internet has been always used, but AI can also be used for education as well. A lot of people can now understand a lot of intricate stuff when it comes to financial services, including myself and many others, I'm sure, who are listening. Right. So it does create an extremely important role in creating financial education, which leads to financial empowerment as well. However, on the flip side, as we discussed, that AI is being embedded into different financial services, which helps you understand risk better. At times, banks and financial services would not basically cater a certain, I would say, SEC class, socioeconomic class of consumers before, because they would think, oh, it's too high risk for us, or it's not going to make enough money for us, right? These customers may not make enough money for us.
2: Right.
3: So let's not basically waste our resources in acquiring those customers. Now, when you have AI, it helps you understand risk better, whether it accumulates, of course, a couple of things it does. It accumulates data from different sources. You can actually plug in data from different sources. It understands it better. It understands it faster. It's more efficient. It's more quicker. Less resources are required. Hence, you're able to then cater in a very, risk-efficient manner to customers that you were not catering to before. One is the existing incumbent or existing financial institutions would be using it. Second, you will have new players like fintechs who will cater to these segments as well, to ensure that we are enabling access to financial services for a large majority of people. Now, access to financial services is can be divided into multiple forms. One is as basic as opening up a zero account, right? Second, could be then being eligible to getting, loans or being able to apply for loans, micro loans. Micro SMEs can also can fall under this thing as well. Now, if you look at what's happening just within UAE, you would see an explosion of fintechs who are now catering towards the micro SME segment as well, and working on providing them access to cash as well. Because otherwise, the larger financial institutions would not be focusing on micro SMEs, because normally they have been for them, this is a customer base that they don't want to focus on. But now you have fintechs like CredibleX and many others who are now focusing primarily on micro SMEs and SMEs to ensure that they have access to cash. If you just look at Dubai itself, right? I mean, it's a growing market, brilliant. But even today, we have a gap of almost, I believe, 1 billion AED in terms of, the funding gap for these micro SMEs and SMEs.
2: You know, Namir, I really want to continue this conversation only if you allow me to, because I'm, you know, more skewed towards asking you about funding, valuation basics, you know, also the trends, regional drivers. We are seeing, you know, the industry make a lot of noise around fintech, understanding what it really means. Are investors currently, you know, favoring B2C fintechs like you have digital wallets, you have neobanks, or are you seeing more B2B infrastructure like payments, APIs, and open banking platforms? So I have so many questions that are applying on my mind. Only if you allow me, I'll have to move into the next hour and then continue.
3: Sure. So I'll just tell you on when it comes to B2C and B2B, B2C is generally a tough play where basically you have to burn a lot of cash in order to acquire the customer. And you have to, when you're doing a B2C, most likely you'll be competing with a larger a larger player as well. So let's say if you have a neobanking fintech, or you are building a wallet, then imagine that you're going to be competing with the likes of Via Bank. You'll be competing with Liv and many other established players in the market who have an amazing network already. So B2C in general is definitely, it's not that easy. It's tough. Whereas B2B is a new play where a lot of these fintechs are focusing on infrastructure play, where you establish the rails, establish the infrastructure, which then can be utilized. So normally B2B to C, or it's B2B to B, or B2B to B to C, as I mentioned. So normally what we see right now, the trends are more focused towards B2B platforms, where there's more investment towards infrastructure, because infrastructure is important. When you build infrastructure, you build rails, you build pipelines. It can be utilized not just by one customer. Then you have multiple customers who would be utilizing it and who will themselves have a large base of customers who will be leveraging on that platform.
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0: 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Henna Speedy Hair Color, covering the changes in the world and covering changes in your hair right now. 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
1: BBC News with Oliver Conway. The US House of Representatives has passed a resolution directing President Trump to withdraw American forces from around Iran or win congressional approval for the conflict there. Four Republicans joined the Democrats to vote in favor of the resolution. However, it is largely symbolic as President Trump has a veto. Shortly before the House vote, Mr. Trump downplayed recent Iranian attacks on US bases in Kuwait and other Gulf states. He insisted a deal could still be finalized with Iran as early as this weekend. The Iranian foreign minister earlier said no tangible progress had been made. Israel and Lebanon, though, have agreed a conditional ceasefire, according to a joint statement issued by the United States. The deal is contingent on a complete halt to Hezbollah attacks and its withdrawal from southern Lebanon. Hezbollah has yet to comment. The US Secretary of State Marco Rubio says there is a real danger of further escalation in the war between Russia and Ukraine. He said the risks had risen as Ukraine had become more effective at striking deep inside Russia. Elon Musk's SpaceX has officially filed for what's expected to be the largest IPO in Wall Street history. Mr. Musk plans to raise $75 billion. Analysts believe he could become the world's first trillionaire. Cuba's central bank is suspending Visa and MasterCard payments on the island from Saturday, citing sanctions imposed by the US. It's another blow to Cuba's already decimated economy and tourism industry. Germany's foreign minister has described his country's failure to secure a rotating seat on the UN Security Council as a bitter defeat. Germany lost out to Portugal and Austria. And a 62 million-year-old Egyptian fossil has excited scientists by providing evidence on marine life that rebounded after a global disaster that killed the dinosaurs. BBC News.
0: 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Grey coverage, vibrant colour, natural finish. All in just 5 minutes. Henna Speedy Easy Hair Colour. Made in Italy. Talk 100.3. The day's agenda for the Emirates.
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3: Absolutely, I'm her and I'm here to keep you company all the way down until 11 o'clock with the hard-hitting conversations that we bring you every single day. This is Daybreak on Talk 100.3. We are part of the Fun Asia Network. A very good morning to you for the ones that are joining in and that partake in conversations every single day. And today, again, adding another feather at least to my cap. And in the studios, we are joined by Kavindra Kasun Segera. He's a general manager at John & Bros LLC Dubai. A very good morning to you and welcome to the show.
4: A very good morning indeed. And it's a pleasure to be here representing Team Henna Speedy.
3: Well, absolutely. I mean, who doesn't know about that? The way... I have to start off with this line, right? The way you have captured the market. Believe you me, every household speaks about Henna Speedy hair dye. How have you done it? Let's start with that.
4: Well, it's been obviously a roller coaster, you know, entering into one of the most competitive spaces and competitive categories in one of the most competitive markets in the world. Well, how Henna Speedy has done it since its inception in the year 2007 is purely because it offered something exceptional to the evolving consumer taste and consumer preferences. If you take like how hair coloring has been traditionally, I'm sure generations away, like, you know, people have been, you know, coloring their hair. But what has been cumbersome for majority of the people is that people spend a lot of time coloring their hair. And, you know, they go, or maybe, you know, they take their weekend off, and when they are there, probably take about 30, 45, maybe even 1 to 2 hours, you know, to color their hair. But with the fast-paced, you know, evolving lifestyle of many consumers, what Henna Speedy, Team Henna Speedy has understood almost like 20 years back is that, you know, we needed a much more safer coloring solution that also, you know, helped them in their fast-paced lifestyle. So combining the essence of traditional henna into a much more fast-paced formula and giving it almost a shampoo format, where just like how you would apply a normal shampoo, applying it on your hair, and you know, well, boom, you're ready to go out in just 5 to 7 minutes. And that's what helped a lot of consumers, you know, try this new concept almost 20 years back. And well, we entered, we were one of the pioneers in introducing the shampoo format hair coloring into the UAE, and I think it's fair to say even to the Gulf. Well, with that, well, rest is history. Yeah, yeah.
3: Absolutely. You know, in fact, talking about history, now I want to get a download about this, right? To start, could you actually tell us a bit more about John & Bros LLC and its history, you know, the beginning, its inception, and you are part of a greater brand and influence. It's called Geoffrey's Group Influence. How has that changed your approach in the UAE market?
4: Oh, well, I think if we are to talk about John & Brothers, we can't actually just start with Dubai. We have to go almost 100 years back in time. Geoffrey's Group was started in Bahrain, first with an entrepreneur, you know, going from the coast of India to Bahrain and starting a small venture, and then legally, obviously, establishing it as a business unit when the Bahrain government started like issuing proper registrations in the year 1930. So from there, we had done a lot of business, you know, bringing a lot of consumer products. And then we started our journey in Bahrain. And then I think almost 50 years later, in the year 30 years later, I think in the year 1960s, we were one of the four frontier companies to enter the traditional Dubai. And from there, we have expanded across multiple countries. We have John & Bros operations, you know, in Dubai, Oman, Kuwait, as well as, of course, our home in Bahrain.
3: This is amazing, and what a story to reckon with, right? So now, what? Let me get an understanding about your core philosophy as well, right? So what drives your product selection, its distribution, and how do you kind of weigh your options when penetrating into a market?
4: Well, I think especially if you're competing and if you're trying to give something extraordinary in a competitive market like the Gulf, well, you need to bring the world's best. You need to have the world's best products, concepts, and ideologies, and obviously offer them at a very competitive pricing, because you have, you know, products coming from all over the world into Gulf, right? So John Brothers' philosophy has been always about reliability. We do not produce, or we do not give any product that is substandard. And we were one of the only companies that have, you know, initially started the concepts of, you know, going against counterfeits, right? I'm talking about 50 years earlier. So even at that time, for us, our business ethics are extremely important. We are a company that respects any product and any consumer taste, and we keep on evolving. So if you ask the core pillars of our business, integrity stands as one of the first pillars, and obviously the consumer trust, and also giving a consumer product option which is affordable and providing great value for money has always been the core of our business principles.
3: You know, absolutely loving that sing tone there, Kasun. But now let's talk to you about Henna Speedy, right? This was introduced in 2007. You revolutionized the business, the market, coming out with a hair color that you can apply whilst taking a shower and it doesn't stain your hands. What was the concept that went into it, or maybe the inspiration, and why? Why such a transformation from the regulars that you find in the market?
4: Oh, well, coming to the inception of the brand, actually, if you look at the Speedy color formats, right, it has been there. It has been there, you know, for a long period. But what we wanted to offer was a very safe product. If you look at like hair coloring category in general, what happens is these are, again, you know, chemical infused products that comes, you know, it doesn't matter which brand it is, that's the nature of the category. So what we wanted to do was a quick, convenient color formulation that is enriched with the traditional goodness of henna, right? Henna is a you know, a name associated with so many cultures, wherever, whether you're from South Asia, whether you're from the Middle East, whether you're from the Africa, it doesn't matter. Henna has been always rooted in our cultures. So combining the essence of, you know, henna

0: List, whether you're from the Africa, it doesn't matter. Henna has been always rooted in our cultures. So combining the essence of, you know, henna and providing a quick, convenient coloring format has been the core of our business. So I'm talking about the year 2007, where like the media was not as, you know, as advanced. Social media was not, you know, it's there where you have to enter a new category and convince consumers, look, you don't have to spend so much time coloring your hair. You don't have to go through that cumbersome experience, you know, where you go and you are there, like, obviously, you know, then, you know, you have to stop all your rest of the work in the day and you have to go, you know, color your hair, spend about 1-2 hours. But what drive, the drive that the team Henna Speedy had was actually to introduce a coloring format, a coloring, quick hair coloring format where people can easily color their hair and look dashing, you know, when they're going out within a time of, you know, 5 to 7 minutes. So combining the traditional goodness of henna into a quick hair coloring format, just like how you would apply your normal shampoo, and combining that with safety, a much more safer format, combining all these you know, pillars into one product. Well, there you have Henna Speedy.
1: Well, this is amazing. Now, we're going to continue this conversation right now. You've got to allow me 10 odd seconds. Quick little break. We'll be back to share more news. Don't you go anywhere. You have any questions for Kasun? He's up and, you know, he's ready to take on those questions on 0586861003.
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1: 9:12 on the clock. A very, very good morning to you and welcome once again to Daybreak with me, Muriel Deesa, only on Talk 100.3. We're part of the Fun Asia Network, and joining me once again in the studios is Kavendra Kasun Segera, a general manager, John & Bros LLC, Dubai, talking to us about Henna Speedy and its inception and the brand, you know, loyalty that consumers have been having for years together. Now, let's talk to you a little bit more about Henna Speedy and how convenient is it in today's day and age? You know, whilst we are seeing 60-year-olds, initially at least, that was the conversation. A 60-year-old would dye your hair. You know, you dye your hair when you're 60. But now I see a 13-year-old, a 12-year-old as well. So how safe is this to use?
0: Oh, well, to be very realistic, if you see hair colouring as a category, right, it's very subjective to based on like how the particular material applies on your own skin. And that's why we always recommend any consumer who's a new user to, you know, try out any hair colouring. So my advice to any consumer out there is, first, you need to try it out on a safe patch test and, you know, to see whether it's safe. Right.
1: But so how do we do it? I mean, we apply it on one part of the hair?
0: No, you can just try it on your a smaller part of your scalp as well, okay, if you like to. Because, see, the nature of the category, whether you're working with Henna Speedy or like any other traditional users of any other brands in the market, well, what we know is, and what we believe and what we have learned over so many years, is there are so many products that are there. Well, people always consider only about the price, right? Majority of the time, you know, you go to a supermarket and then you probably, you know, try to see what is the cheapest there in the market. But when it comes to what you put on your hair, because you're talking about your head, right? You have to be very, very, very careful of what you put. It's not about that, you know, a couple of dirhams that you save. It's about the long-term impact. Like, you know, across the markets, like we have seen people who have used other brands who have suffered, you know, just trying to save that, you know, 1 or 2 dirhams. But, you know, they have suffered long-term consequences. Like, as you very correctly mentioned, because coloring is an experience, but you need to do it right. You need to do it right and you need to use the right product. And that's actually the level of comfort that a Henna Speedy user get, because it's one of the safest formulations that are out there, right? And especially our new range, which I'm going to talk to you in depth about, which is coming from Italy. It's one of the safest formulations that are out there in the market. Well, if you are a user of hair color, as you very correctly said, traditionally the people who used to use hair color were the people who were above 50, 60 years of age.
1: Correct.
0: But with the busy life patterns of ourselves, and including me, right, our lives have gotten a lot more stressful. Our lives have gotten a lot more pressurizing. So because of that, you know, you

0: see people getting gray hair at a much more earlier stage, right? And then you see that look, if you're comparing yourself with like the rest of the people, you know, which social media also kind of tends to do for us. What happens is, you know, you start look, okay, I have gray hair, my friends don't. What do I do? So it affects a lot in your self-confidence as well. So at a very early stage of your life, I would say, you know, maybe we have had consumers at a very young stage, like probably, you know, 20, 21 years of age, you know, getting gray hair. Right. So now what do you do? So you need to have a quick format, a quick coloring solution that is still safe for you. So you actually have to pick a product that is safe for you. So as you correctly pointed out, you need to test it first. We recommend all of our users to, you know, test it and try it and follow the instructions that are there on the packaging, because we have done a lot of tests around these products before we, you know, put it out, right? We do test, we make sure it is the safest formulation that we can present to the market. And coming back to your point, yes, the demographics are changing. It has changed from like a 60 year old to like a 21, 22 year
1: Correct.
0: Old starting to color their hair. And that is why Henaspidi is becoming such a popular brand, because it's such a convenient solution and a safer solution. Safe, one of the safest solutions in the market for you to color your hair in a time of like 5 to 6 minutes.
1: This is amazing, right? I mean, you did mention about Italy. So I'm going to, take that leap forward and ask you this question. So Henaspidi Easy Hair Color. Now this, my research says this was made in Italy.
0: Yes.
1: Why was it important, say, for the company to source and manufacture the product in Italy? And what does that say about your commitment to quality? Because you stand really tall where your quality is concerned. And what are the other products that are in line?
0: Starting off with like the traditional formats of Henaspidi, like what we as a business and what we as an entity believes in, like there are global destinations that are the most superior in terms of certain formats of hair coloring, right? And as I mentioned at the beginning of my discussion, we are in a mission. We are on a mission to bring the world's best into Dubai and the rest of Gulf, right? So we have seen how the European hair coloring has been a lot more safer, and also it has been providing a lot more value, you know, in terms of consumer. And then we came up with an idea. Look, there is an amazing format which is much more faster and much more safer, and obviously, you know, meets all the EU and the rest of the guidelines that have been set for consumer safety. Why can't we, you know, combine this with the traditional essence of henna? So this has been a question that we've been trying to answer, and we managed to do it with Henaspidi Easy. Why we call it Easy? Well, I'll come back to that in details, because Henaspidi in general is about convenience, but we want to make it a lot more convenient. We wanted to up our own game, like, because yes, we were providing 5 to 7 minutes, you know, hair coloring, but well, is that enough? No, because our lives keeps on changing, and you know, people don't like to get like your hands dirty anymore with their coloring. Right?
1: Absolutely.
0: So How do you solve that consumer problem? Well, how we wanted to do it was a direct applicator that comes with the new Henaspidi EC range. So there are 5 different colors in Henaspidi EC range. So it gives that personalized feeling. See, when we say black hair color, well, black is subjective, right? You get like dashing black, and sometimes people might not like it. Sometimes people might want a slightly a brownier shade, and sometimes people might want like, you know, an extremely jet black color on your hair. So we have given so many options within this range for our consumers to pick what they like, and that is just on the look side of it. And then it also gives you a nice sheen on your hair, right? Because of how the water usage and how consumer
1: right.
0: Washing patterns, mm-hmm. you know, people tend to lose that natural sheen on their hair. So what we wanted to do was actually to help them bring them back, and for them to look dashing every single time they step out of that shower and, you know, color their hair and then go back. So we wanted to bring all of that into one amazing formulation, which is still safe for using. So here, if you take Henaspidi Easy, mm-hmm. The proposition is very straightforward. You have a convenient hair coloring solution, which is bringing the core element of Henaspidi, which is always about convenience. And then you have obviously the core of the major core of our business, bringing the traditional goodness of henna. And we have obviously nourished this product range with argan oil extracts. So you're combining the modern science, the European technology, with the traditional goodness of henna extracts, and then bringing an amazing set of other ingredients that not only colors your hair but also nourishes your hair. So argan oil extracts, it's one of the major ingredients that are out there that helps you, you know, rejuvenate your skin, rather your hair. So we have brought all of that into one formulation.
1: So that's the natural ingredients and hair care benefits together.
0: Absolutely. Bringing a one hair coloring format that does not stop from, you know, giving you hair coloring, but also nourishes your hair. And also, if you take like the hair coloring, you know, experience that we like to provide, why Henna Speedy Easy is very special. You get a mixture of hair coloring, and then also you get like a conditioner within the packaging, where after you color your hair, you can use it. So it's a all-in-one package. And it's an all-in-one package that is convenient, that is safe, that is combining the natural essence of, you know, henna and argan oil into modern coloring, bringing the best of Europe all into one format.
1: This is amazing, Kasan. We've got to hold on to this conversation a little longer. I have an ad break and then we come back and we delve further into this. Time and over again, you know, you read packages that says ammonia free. But what is ammonia free? A gentle formula. We'll get to know that from him. There is an easy comb applicator. I loved a line that was used when I was reading a little bit more about Kasan. It says, applying hair color now is as easy as combing your hair. Why is it said? We'll come back to find out more. My name is Muriel Deesa. We keep you company every single day, 7 a.m. down until 11. A very good morning.
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1: 9:22 on the clock. A very, very good morning to you and welcome once again to Daybreak with me, Muriel Deesa. In the studios right now, we have Kavindra Kasun Segera, General Manager at John & Bros LLC at Dubai. Well, Kasun, you were talking to us about Italy. You were talking to us about the brands that are to launch in the future. Could you please further up on that conversation?
0: Well, absolutely. Like Henna Speedy Easy made in Italy is special, as I mentioned, because it gives the consumers a new solution. As you very correctly pointed out before the break, well, it has an easy comb applicator, which helps you, like, if you actually, you know, go through the journey that a consumer goes through. Well, traditionally, they'll have to, you know, get a mixer and, you know, use the developer and the emulsion, like, into one and then start applying it. It's just such a cumbersome journey, right? And it does not make sense, you know, in a very, very fast-paced environment that we live in. And especially, you know, our lifestyles have evolved a lot more faster. So coming into this, I think what we wanted to solve for the consumers was not just giving that 5-7 experience, 5-7 minutes experience, but also making even that journey a lot more easier. So that's why we have the direct applicator, where you can mix the developer and the emulsion right into one format, and then you can color it, and, you know, just like how you comb your hair. That's it.
1: Wait a second. Okay, so let me put this into a perspective and vision. So I open the applicator, I do all the formula mixing and everything, and then I just kind of comb my hair the way I usually brush my hair?
0: Yeah, so we'll go on step-by-step process. How it works out is like you actually bring the developer and the emulsion, and
1: correct,
0: you mix it in the applicator that we have provided, right? And then you shake it for a couple of seconds, and then you just apply it just like how you would comb your hair normally. And you make sure like you cover the full gray coverage areas, and you can actually run it through the full hair. We would recommend it to run it through full hair because there's enough that we've been very generous with the amount of content that is there. So you just, you know, put it out, cover your full hair, whether you're a lady or a gent. Well, you have enough hair color right in one packet. Just mix it, and you know, just keep it for about 5 to 7 minutes. And well, then you can wash it off and use the hair conditioner.
1: This is amazing. So it covers every patch. I mean, it doesn't really leave any patch because, you know, while combing, you can, you can look and cover. And you don't need really extra help, right? I mean, usually you otherwise need 10 people running around telling you which area of your head needs to be covered. But another interesting line that I found, and I've always wanted to know what it really meant, was ammonia-free gentle formula. What does this mean and why is this so important?
0: See, if you look at a composition of a hair color, right, irrespective of whatever the brands that are there, traditionally they've used ammonia as an ingredient. But with Henna Speedy, what we realize is like ammonia also makes the hair coloring a little more cumbersome because of the smell you get, you know, the odor that is not so like, you know, that is not very complacent. So we've taken ammonia out of it, and then also we made the format a lot more convenient as well as like a lot more safer. And adding into that, like I mentioned, ammonia obviously, you know, makes your application a little more troublesome because of the smell and odor, and the rest of the house knows that you've applied hair color. So, we don't want people to know that, and it's a much more pleasant experience right now thanks to Henna Speedy Easy, and obviously the rest of Henna Speedy brand as well. So we've put all of that into one formula, and we just didn't want to stop from there because that's boring. So we actually wanted to go a step ahead and, you know, enhance it with what people have loved about Henna Speedy, the traditional henna extracts in it, and then also added a lot more with argan oil extracts. So you have a fully fledged coloring solution where you can do it on your own and in your own washroom.
1: This is amazing, right? Because you're talking to me about consumer trust, brand loyalty that you've garnered over the years now, Kasun. How has the feedback been? You know, how has it been every time, say, a customer comes to you? How much of that importance is given on that feedback? And then you take it to your team back in Italy with the quality and manufacture it to the T. So talk to us about the process.
0: One thing that we do not want to take lightly is the consumer feedback. We keep on talking to our consumers, especially like we are almost there, like in almost all the beauty exhibitions that are there. And, you know, sometimes, you know, it's amazing. I make it a point for myself to be there as well. Like when I'm there, well, we see consumers coming in and talking about Henna Speedy, how they love it. And they obviously give us, you know, certain points for improvement, like how they would like to enhance this experience. And we obviously take it very seriously. Every single consumer is very important for us. Their feedback is very important for us. Because what we want to do is to give a product that actually suits all of our lifestyles. Right. And well, obviously, being in one of the leading beauty exhibitions in the Gulf, like just a few months back, well, we had a few people just coming from different parts of the world and coming and saying like, okay, look, I've been using Henna Speedy for a very long time. And, you know, I also recommend it to my friends. I recommend this to my family. And there was one, I think there was one lady like who happened to mention, look, it was me who was using it first, but now my daughter uses it all too. I was like, oh, that's amazing. Like, share. And we try to capture these moments. It's not just about selling a product. It's about, you know, being a part of their life, being a part of their experience, because we are all humans, right, end of the day, and we all have our own battles. So, you know, we as a brand wants to be a part that helps them to feel confident, helps them to feel dashing, helps them to feel a lot more younger, you know, and that's a core element of our business. So taking consumer feedback is something that we do not take lightly. We make sure that we go above and beyond to, you know, hear our consumers. Anyone can reach out to, you know, anyone at John Brothers, you know, pass on like the sentiments that they have about Henna Speedy.
1: Oh, that's nice.
0: My team is like out there. Obviously, we are available in almost all the leading retail channels, and then people can find us on like even the leading e-commerce channels as well, and we take this feedback very, very seriously. right? Every feedback, we try our level best to, you know, give them a solution if they have a problem with it, which is very rare, which is very, very, very rare. It's like probably one out of, you know, 10,000, you know, we have never had issues with our
1: product. Wow, that's really rare.
0: But what is amazing is, you know, sometimes when we put a post out, people come and comment, you know, saying, look, we've used it. And we have a lot of products, you know, that comes under Henna Speedy. And we have a lot more interesting things that are lined up, you know, in the days to come.
1: Absolutely. Please tell us all about it before we, you know, want to thank you for coming onto the show. But what are those products that we can look forward to, Kasun?
0: Well, I'll give a hint. We are going a lot more towards the best of the natural world. I wouldn't like to, you know, tell it out loud because I want it to be a surprise. Because you know, when we make the product come back to the market, well, we want to make sure that we come and communicate everything that you need to know about that product in detail, like in a show like this. But of course, coming back to Henna Speedy Easy, my message to all the consumers that are out there, well, we've heard you. We've heard you right and bright. Well, we have a new format. You trusted Henna Speedy for almost 20 years. And thank you so much for that. Well, we will continue to keep on listening to you and give you a hair coloring solution that is convenient, safe, and that also brings you the best of the modern science and the natural goodness of henna and a lot more ingredients. Well, it will be our continued promise to all of our consumers. And well, we are there. You can reach out to me. You can reach out to any of my team from Henna Speedy. We will continue to listen to you and we'll also give you amazing world-class products. And we will make sure that you have a world-class hair coloring experience.
1: Well, this has been a world-class experience for me, at least in the studio. You are a remarkable speaker, you know, Kasun. I do not know if anybody has told you this, but you really, really speak as is supposed to be. You had me, at least, as a listener all ears towards what you had to say. More power to you, more power to the team. And we can't wait for you to kind of come on to the show again and tell us a little bit more about the products, about the techniques, about more about the innovation and everything that follows thereafter.
0: Thank you so much. It's been an absolute pleasure. And, you know, we will continue our relationship, making sure that, you know, we bring the best of the world to our consumers. And obviously, you know, we use Talk 100.3 to reach out the masses about like why they need to be a part of the Henna Speedy experience.
1: Absolutely. You need more information, 0586861003. But is there a number, Kasun, that you'd like to give out for the ones who want to get in touch with you and your team?
0: Well, you can make sure that you follow Henna Speedy on Instagram. Well, we are very responsive. Like technically, most of the time, I do check the DMs as well because I make it a habit to see like how our consumers, you know, what kind of pain points, what kind of, you know, feedback they have. And if there are sometimes, you know, people like from corners of the world, they reach us out, like we are expanding our distribution into. Sometimes they ask like, how can I get this? And, you know, maybe that's not a place that we are currently distributing in. And then we still, you know, keep on finding a solution that we can actually send the product to them. So we take our customer service very seriously. So the best way, well, I know everyone is connected on social media. Well, keep the phone out. Just take your Instagram and, you know, follow us on Henna Speedy. And DM us if you have any concerns. And if you need these products and if you need more information about how to use it, well, we are there to help you.
1: Well, thank you, Kasun, for being as innovative, for coming up with such a great solution onto the show. Looking forward to more conversations?
0: Absolutely.
1: Thank you once again. We're going to continue more conversations right here. Thereafter, we are going to be joined by an amazing speaker, motivational one. And it is for you, if you are a business owner, an entrepreneur, this is going to change the narrative around and the game for you. You've got to make more room for the speaker coming up right after.
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6: BBC News with Oliver Conway. The US House of Representatives has passed a resolution directing President Trump to withdraw American forces from around Iran or win congressional approval for the conflict there. Four Republicans joined the Democrats to vote in favor of the resolution. However, it is largely symbolic as President Trump has a veto. Shortly before the House vote, Mr. Trump downplayed recent Iranian attacks on US bases in Kuwait and other Gulf states. He insisted a deal could still be finalized with Iran as early as this weekend. The Iranian foreign minister earlier said no tangible progress had been made. Israel and Lebanon, though, have agreed a conditional ceasefire, according to a joint statement issued by the United States. The deal's contingent on a complete halt to Hezbollah attacks and its withdrawal from southern Lebanon. Hezbollah has yet to comment. The US Secretary of State Marco Rubio says there is a real danger of further escalation in the war between Russia and Ukraine. He said the risks had risen as Ukraine had become more effective at striking deep inside Russia. Elon Musk's SpaceX has officially filed for what's expected to be the largest IPO in Wall Street history. Mr. Musk plans to raise $75 billion. Analysts believe he could become the world's first trillionaire. Cuba's central bank is suspending Visa and MasterCard payments on the island from Saturday, citing sanctions imposed by the US. It's another blow to Cuba's already decimated economy and tourism industry. Germany's foreign minister has described his country's failure to secure a rotating seat on the UN Security Council as a bitter defeat. Germany lost out to Portugal and Austria. And a 62 million-year-old Egyptian fossil has excited scientists by providing evidence on marine life that rebounded after a global disaster that killed the dinosaurs. BBC News.
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1: From the sports desk, this is Muriel Deesa. In football, Manchester City have had an opening bid for midfielder Elliot Anderson rejected by Nottingham Forest. According to the reports last week, the 23-year-old England international is leaning towards a move to Etihad Stadium over Manchester United. There is a growing expectation Anderson will leave the City ground this summer, and City have now formalised interest with their first bid rebuffed, as reported by The Athletic. In tennis, Arina Sabalenka would not say it, but there is an inescapable feeling that another golden opportunity to add to her dynasty has slipped through her fingers in Paris. The world number one has been left looking at her wounds after a 3-6-7-5-6-0 defeat by Russia's Diana Schneider in the French Open quarterfinals. The Belarusian has been the dominant force in women's tennis for the past few seasons, facing opponents on her way to 11 WTA titles and a 93-week stint at the top of the rankings. In Formula One, Ferrari driver Charles Leclerc has agreed a new long-term contract with the team. The deal for the 28-year-old comes in the build-up to his home Grand Prix in Monaco this weekend. Charles Leclerc signed the last deal in 2024, and Ferrari said that this renewal will keep him with the team for the coming seasons. He has a superb record in Monaco in the past 6 years. He has qualified on pole three times, been second on the grid twice and third once. In cricket, the New Zealand men's team will kick off their international home summer later this year by hosting India for an all-format tour from October 22nd to December 1st. The tour of 12 matches will feature 5 T20 internationals, 5 ODIs and 2 tests to be played across 5 major venues, making it the most number of international matches scheduled for an inbound tour in New Zealand cricket history. New Zealand will also host Sri Lanka for an all-format tour of 3 ODIs, 3 T20 internationals and 2 tests in late January and February to finish their home international summer that will see 42 days of international cricket across 8 cities. The Sri Lanka series will take place once New Zealand return from an away tour of 4 tests in Australia, scheduled for December and January. And that's all from the Sports Desk with me, Muriel Deesa, only on Talk 100.3, part of the Funisha Network.
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3: 9:43 on the clock. A very, very good morning to you and welcome back to the show. My name is Muriel Deesa. Absolutely here, keeping you company all the way until 11 o'clock. And now joining me in the studios, I've been telling you this from at the onset of the show at about 7 a.m. But my next guest is an executive coach, a corporate educator and a motivational speaker who guides C-suite leaders managing over $300 billion in market capitalization with a career spanning more than 35 years. Across the audit, FMCG and oil and gas sectors. Now, he's lived and worked in over 10 countries and brought his expertise to more than 50 nations globally. He holds a CPA from USA and a CA from India, is a certified master of the Leadership Challenge and serves as a faculty member at the SP Jain School of Global Management across Mumbai, Singapore and Dubai. Now, driven by a deeply personal early family experience with business failure, he has dedicated his life to uncovering how successful business build, sustain and achieve true growth. He is the author of Done is Better Than Perfect and the founder and CEO of Motivaluate Consulting and Training. It is time that we welcome Sridhar Sampath to the radio. Very good morning, sir. Welcome to the show.
4: Thank you very much, Muriel. Thanks for being, for having me here. And it's absolutely a pleasure to listen to your amazingly excited voice.
3: You have no idea how pumped up I got when I read your bio. And I said, we have to have you onto the show. So take us through your journey. You know, I was just reading a bit that said you've had your own set of failures, business failures. And then you changed the narrative for yourself. And now you are across the board helping not just entrepreneurs, but you're helping parents, you're helping students, and you're helping universities with how they can incorporate a very different approach to business learning.
4: Yes, I had the experience of my dad starting a business when I was studying in my college when I was about 13 or 14 years old, and I was blessed that I got to work in his business. So I was learning business while working with his business. Unfortunately, because of the way the environment worked at that time, unfortunately, because of the way we structured the business failed. And it took my dad, my brother and I about 16 to 18 years to get out of debt. So that left a small little scar on my life, if I may use the word. And then I became a student of what makes businesses succeed. So I went through my chartered accountancy for 3 years. I was auditing firms. I was looking at how did these guys make money? Why couldn't we do the same thing? And then I came to Dubai and my first job here was with an amazing entrepreneur. Working with his company, he taught me the nuts and bolts of how money is made. And I pursued learning how businesses make money. So at some point in time, I realized that that is my calling, to help businesses succeed, primarily because in every business owner, I see my dad. And it's an extremely emotional connect for me. And I do not want anybody else to go through that. So I've just taken it as my life purpose. And now, yes, having worked with a lot of corporates over the last 15 years, I was asking myself, what next? And now that we have AI and we have a lot of young entrepreneurs getting into business, I was wondering, what would it take to inspire 16, 17-year-olds, just like I was when I was 13, 14, working my dad's business, to help them understand how a business runs, how can you make great business decisions, and most importantly, what pitfalls to avoid so that you can make a better decision rather than a poorer decision.
3: This is really interesting that you've mentioned this, but I'm going to latch on to the last question that you said. You said, I want to help businesses so that they don't fail. And now failure apparently is a stepping stone to success, right? So how are you viewing this? And what really are the downfalls for any business that we don't see?
4: So failure, you know, I know it's a wonderful fact to say fail fast, but how hard do you fall? And that's the question I'm trying to answer. I know that failure is an inherent part of progress, growth, success. No doubt about it. But is it the only path. And I beg to differ slightly there. I think there are ways that you can structure it so that you make mistakes, you don't fail, and you can succeed. And you look at a lot of businesses around UAE. Recently, we had Mr. Ram Bakshani, one of the doyens of UAE's business, passing on. And let's look at it. Did he face failure? No. But did he face obstacles? Yes. Did he face cash crunches through the recession of 2008? Did they struggle? I have been in this market for 35 years, and I have seen Eros grow from strength to strength. Just like my first employer went on to sell his business, did we face struggles while we were doing business? Yes. Did we fail? No. But did we make mistakes? Yes. How did we rebound from those mistakes is what decision-making is all about. And that's what I would like to empower younger or empower business owners or decision-makers that, yes, you will make mistakes. How do you plan? How do you think about those mistakes? How do you reframe it so that you can build a more successful business after that? Because it is the step after you fall that is probably most important, not just the falling.
3: Absolutely. So innovation, where does innovation stand in all of this? Because these days, you know, we're talking about young minds, certainly, but they thrive quite high where innovation is concerned. They understand the gap in the market, the need in the market, but lack sense, financial, the ability to understand the finances. And I think that's where you are stepping in to say you've got to manage every brick on that board pretty well. So what, if I have to kind of put it all together, what should be my priorities as a young entrepreneur?
4: Invest in innovation. Absolutely imperative. The world is growing because of innovation. Things are changing and we need to constantly innovate so that we are developing better services, better products for a customer, for a population that is constantly looking ahead. So yes, there is no substitute to innovation. The question is, what is innovation? And how much should you invest and when should you invest? That brings in the financial aspect to it. Now, a lot of people think that, I'll give you a simple example. In 2004, we used to have a telephone called the iMate. Have you heard of it?
3: 2004, yes.
4: It was a fantastic telephone in my opinion. It doesn't exist today. The question is why? It was because it was too far ahead of the game. Now, could they have sustained it? Maybe they could have, but they ran out of probably cash. They sold out. 2 years later came an iPhone and an amazing success. So timing is important. How much you invest into innovation is important. What decisions precede that investment into innovation is important. Now, is iMate a failure? No, they went on, they got sold, they built other products. However, as a product, yes, it's a failure. Could they have done things differently? I believe so. I was there. I loved that product. I would have loved to have held it on for much longer, but we don't have it now. So the point, bringing in innovation and business sense, is about understanding how much, when, and finally, how do you make it a success in spite of the fact that things go wrong?
3: Now, this is interesting, but you're also training young minds. I'm talking about a workshop that you've coined. It says Young Business Tycoon Workshop. How does this really sit with the, you know, today's children, the Gen Zs or the Gen Alphas? And do you feel that they are way ahead of their time than what we used to be back in the days?
4: I don't think that they're way ahead. I'm sorry. I'm going to put on my gray hair sense now. I don't think they're way ahead, but I think they have a lot many more tools that they're exposed to. And hence, they do sound much smarter. When I was young, when I was 13, 14, my dad used to say, okay, I know you're trying to be smart. I think we say the same thing to our kids as well. The question is not whether they are more smarter. The question is, how do they use the tools that they have? To give you an example, my daughter didn't go through the regular schooling route. She's a dancer. She's an artist. She chose to study business in her final school years and picked up the nuances of how to run a business, came into this workshop that I'm talking about, the Young Business Tycoon, polished those skills, and now is building an art business based on the fundamentals that she has learned. In not a big MBA program, but understanding that business is finally very simple. Do you have a product that customers want? are you able to reach it to your customers? Are you able to produce it well, qualitatively and enough? And are you able to finance that whole thing together? It's the principles of business are actually very simple. And that's what I discovered being a student. It's not complex. As human beings, unfortunately, we love to make them complex.
3: Now, you know, you just said that you've got to build on the product. Now, for a young mind, right? I mean, having so many thoughts and dwindling thoughts back and forth, how do you kind of streamline that for that individual? For example, say I'm a young mind, I'm a 14, 15, I come to your workshop, I want to learn more, but I want to have my hands and fingers in at several places. How is it possible that you streamline that thought process? And how do I know that product is meant for me? That product will garner me the success in future.
4: Let me give you an example of a workshop that we conducted about 8 years ago. We had a group of students who sat down and said, hey, what product do we want to make? And they were just discussing, and one of them said, you know, every time my mother goes to the kitchen, I notice that she sometimes knocks, you know, she touches the kettle and it's hot. How about getting a product that can be a sleeve for the kettle that protects my mom from being burnt, at the same time does not lose the efficacy of the kettle? They went, did the research, and finally came up with a product. They actually spent a lot of time talking to suppliers from China and other places. They created a product. They actually went and did the research with mom, saying, would this product be of interest to you? And then they came back and presented it to the parents. Now, yes, there are different ways that students could do it, but I think the most important thing with kids is that, yes, they are distracted, but why are they distracted? Because there are too many things. If we, as the more, if I may use the word, the more aged people who have walked the path, can inspire them to focus on just a few little things, identify challenges that they feel and they know they can build a solution for, I think we've got a great solution already. Look at most of the, just to give one more example, a parent of a young boy who was about 13 years old came to me and said, my son is very distracted. He doesn't focus on his studies. I spent an hour with the child. I realized that the boy is way ahead of his peers. He spends 4 to 5 hours every day coding and creating softwares. The parents think he's wasting his time. The kid has already developed an app for Dubai Health Authority.
3: What?
4: So the question is, how do you channel their thoughts in the most productive way possible? And that's what I say. It's not about the traditional, what worked in the past would work for these kids. It's important for parents and the slightly older generation to reframe how they're talking to the kids, inspire them into thinking differently, but channel their energy. And they have boundless energy, right? Channel that energy into the right paths, if I may use the word.
3: Believe you me, I am dealing with an 8-year-old myself, so I know what you're talking about. You've got to allow me about 10-odd seconds. We've got to slip into a quick little break. We'll be back to share more news. If you have any questions, please send them in on 0586861003.
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3: 9:56 on the clock. A very, very good morning to you and welcome once again to the show. Still seated right opposite Sridhar Sampath, talking to us about all things what entrepreneurs need to know. All you youngsters, if you have that business acumen, now is the time for you to explore. Could you talk to us a little bit more about the Young Business Tycoon workshop? Why is it relevant? Why is it important? And not just for children, because for a child to be enrolled, the parents need to be convinced, right? So what is that pathway that we take? And why do you think a parent should send their child to this workshop?
4: Thank you for asking that question, Muriel. One of the biggest challenges I've noticed that parents of 10th, 11th, 12th graders have is, should my child go and study business, which is where everybody seems to be rushing, or should they study science? Should they study maths? And one of the challenges we have is that I have noticed, and I've experienced this with kids who went and studied business and realized that studying business wasn't for them, and then midway decided to change to arts or something else that was more their cup of tea. So as far as parents are concerned, their biggest challenge is, am I making the right decision for my child? And this is one way to help the children to experience business and say, and then ask the, have the honest to God conversation with the child saying, is this something that you like doing? Right? Rather than spending $20,000-$40,000, sending them off to university, going through the pain of separating themselves from them, and then the child doing something which then causes the parent to kind of hold themselves responsible for it. So as far as parents are concerned, I think this is a softer land for them to be able to experience business. A lot of them also have aspirations that they want their child to be a business tycoon. So this is another way for them to get their children to experience what it is firsthand. And for the kids, it's a lot of fun. It's a competition. It's a contest and a workshop. So they learn while competing with others. And I want you to imagine this. I want you to imagine 6 or 10 different groups of 5 youngsters sitting at a table, running a $40 million company, competing against each other for a market share, for making sure that their company really succeeds in the market, and they decide what success means for them, and then presenting it back to the audience in terms of, hey, this is what we did, these are the mistakes that we made, these are the learnings that we have gathered, and guess what? We think we know how, in a lab environment, in a virtual environment, businesses are run. I've had already about 40, 50 students in the past who have done this, gone on to study business, and have always come back to me saying, sir, that one little workshop that we did before we went to college helped us a lot because it just gave us a flavor of what we are going to experience there. So
3: this is amazing. We're going to continue with this conversation in the next hour too. Before we can thank Sir for coming on to the show to talk to us more about this. But the next time that we have a conversation, I want to get a download from you about certainly young minds, young business tycoons in comparison. So when you're teaching to youngsters, how does it differ to the older lot that you are talking to, like, you know, at SPJN, because I'm sure you're dealing with the masters right over there. So is it very different? How do they digest information? Because I believe as you age, we have a sort of resistance. But right now, we're going to get into the next hour and we'll delve more into this conversation. My name is Mural Deesa. You keep it locked to Talk 100.3. We are part of the Funny Channel. Have a very good morning.
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5: BBC News with Oliver Conway. The US House of Representatives has passed a resolution directing President Trump to withdraw American forces from around Iran or win congressional approval for the conflict there. 4 Republicans joined the Democrats to vote in favor of the resolution. However, it is largely symbolic as President Trump has a veto. Shortly before the House vote, Mr. Trump downplayed recent Iranian attacks on U.S. bases in Kuwait and other Gulf states. He insisted a deal could still be finalized with Iran as early as this weekend. The Iranian foreign minister earlier said no tangible progress had been made. Israel and Lebanon, though, have agreed a conditional ceasefire, according to a joint statement issued by the United States. The deal is contingent on a complete halt to Hezbollah attacks and its withdrawal from southern Lebanon. Hezbollah has yet to comment. The US Secretary of State Marco Rubio says there is a real danger of further escalation in the war between Russia and Ukraine. He said the risks had risen as Ukraine had become more effective at striking deep inside Russia. Elon Musk's SpaceX has officially filed for what's expected to be the largest IPO in Wall Street history. Mr. Musk plans to raise $75 billion. Analysts believe he could become the world's first trillionaire. Cuba's central bank is suspending Visa and MasterCard payments on the island from Saturday, citing sanctions imposed by the US. It's another blow to Cuba's already decimated economy and tourism industry. Germany's foreign minister has described his country's failure to secure a rotating seat on the UN Security Council as a bitter defeat. Germany lost out to Portugal and Austria. And a 62 million-year-old Egyptian fossil has excited scientists by providing evidence on marine life that rebounded after a global disaster that killed the dinosaurs. BBC News.
1: 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Grey coverage, vibrant colour, natural finish. All in just 5 minutes. Henna Speedy Easy Hair Colour. Made in Italy. Talk 100.3. The day's agenda for the Emirates.
6: Are you ready?
1: This is Daybreak with Muriel Deesa, brought to you by Symbolic Development.
3: Absolutely, I'm her and I'm here to keep you company all the way until 11 o'clock, which means just another hour on the clock. And, you know, I'd call it curtains on the show for today. But before I do that, I still am in conversation with Sridhar Sampath, the founder and CEO of Motivaluate Consulting and Training. And what a brilliant concept, what a brilliant workshop that they have come with. I would love if, you know, I had a 13-year-old or a 14-year-old to have my kid go to the Young Business Tycoon workshop. You know, before I ask you any other question, please talk to me about this workshop. How can I take part in it and who is this for?
4: Thank you. And before that, before you took the break, you had asked me a question.
3: I think
4: the essential difference between adults and kids is that adults tend to ask less questions. They love stories. Kids ask a lot of questions. And they love stories. So the common thing being stories. So storytelling and the relevant storytelling is what makes the difference between how we would empower a adult who is on an executive MBA program versus a 14, 13, 15-year-old kid who is probably wanting to experience it. So coming back to this little workshop that we're doing, we put the kids into the driver's seat. We tell them stories about how businesses are built. A lot of them, you'll be astounded, they already know quite a few of the concepts. We help them make the distinction of what concepts work, what don't, how to make great decisions, how to run a company. Over a two-day intensive workshop followed by 2 to 3 months of, if they want, they can always practice it, kind of flexibility. We empower them with the skills to learn about business, learn about cash flows, learn why is it that cash is more important than thinking about growth or profits. Why is it important to innovate? As you, the question that you asked me earlier, because if you don't innovate, as Richard Branson said, if you don't innovate, you die, right? So what do you need to do to constantly learn about business? But the most important thing about the workshop, Muriel, is also that whatever we talk about in, as far as the young business tycoon and business is concerned, is equally applicable to our lives. Ask yourself, if you don't innovate in life, where do you stand? And do you need to know about finance? So it's not just business learning, but it's essential life learning. And it's just in a two-day workshop right here in Dubai. We are excited. We've already started getting a lot of interest, parents signing up their kids. So we are looking forward to it.
3: And who can partake in this workshop? I mean, is there an age limit?
4: Yes, it's for grade 12, 11 and 10 students, because they would have studied something about business and they'll be looking forward to go and study business in their universities or colleges. And it's so primarily about kids in that age group. Again, I would encourage those who want to experience business to sign up. If you've already decided that business is not for you, give it a try to see how, because at some point in time, the knowledge of finance, the knowledge of innovation will be useful. So it's also useful from that just to experience what a business is, how is it run, feel the highs of running a business, feel the lows of making a mistake in a lab environment, while also enjoying some competition with a group of friends around you.
3: This is amazing. We're already getting messages. Could you please share details of the workshop? My daughter is in 10th. Absolutely, we'll do that. We'll do a repeat of this tomorrow in the morning as well, just in case you want to get a download of the link, how you can register. Is it first come, first serve base?
4: Yes. Obviously, the number of registrations are limited. We can't obviously take many students, so we are limiting it. But as of now, the registrations are still very much open. People can go on to our Motivaluate Instagram page. They can definitely, there is a link there. LinkedIn as well, there is a link to register. And on Facebook as well. So on all three social media platforms, we have our, they can just type in Young Business Tycoon by Motivaluate. They'll see the page, click the link and register.
3: Well, thank you for that. But also another question that I had weighing on my mind is, what will kids benefit out of this, right?
4: Fantastic question. Most important, they learn life lessons. Number two, if you're planning to go and study in a university, the program itself accounts for about 3 credits. So including it as a part of your application to the universities in either Europe or in US is a fantastic benefit, because the program itself is recommended by the All-American Collegiate Standards Board, which is one of the premier certification bodies in the US. Over 900 universities across the world use this program to teach business. So I'm sure, pretty much sure, if you're planning to go to NYU, you're planning to go to Stern, you're planning to go to a university in Europe, I'm sure that you would have you would be experiencing this program. So how would it be to experience it in advance? This is the oldest business simulation. Even today, there are companies that run this business simulation to teach their senior executives business. So why not learn it when you're young?
3: This is amazing. But you're also celebrating young entrepreneurs, right?
4: Yes.
3: What is this all about? If you could just talk to us. And why are you celebrating young entrepreneurs?
4: Why not?
3: Why not? All right. What makes them, you know, so special and a
4: they
3: standout
4: are the
3: factor?
4: Future, Muriel. They are the future. You do any research anywhere, you will notice that it is the young entrepreneurs who are going to fuel the business of the future. They are the ones who are coming up with great ideas, and I think it is time to start celebrating them. Recently, in one of the programs, I met two young entrepreneurs, one running a workshop using perfumes, another running a coffee shop. And I was asking them, how old are you? In fact, I thought they were a little older, but it turned out that they were 22, 23. And I said, wow, how long has it been since you ran the business? They said, 3 years. Is it making money? You know what the young lady told me, Pooja? She said, obviously. If it's not making money, why would I be here? And I said, who's celebrating these people? Is somebody pushing the spotlight on them? Should we encourage them to grow? And I think of myself as a 14-year-old and the business that did not work so well for us. And I'm asking myself, what did I miss that the young kids of now are doing so well? And should I not, as a person who is now moving into the latter part of my life, celebrate these young kids who are the future, who are the flag bearers, who are the torch bearers for business in the future? And they're doing it very sustainably. They're doing it very smartly. And most important, they're doing it in a fun sort of way. So why not?
3: Interesting that you mentioned this. I'm going to ask you one final question, right? Yes, we are seeing business change. The way we kind of perceive it is changing. What we used to do is done and dusted with. A lot of innovation coming into the picture. Schools, the way we educate our children needs to change. And that's something that I've always said. But what do you feel, if you've got to fast forward to the next 50 years, business, the values, the attributes that it comes along, will that change? Will the way we do business change? Who will we do business with if AI is coming into the picture? If everything is going to go automated into the automation mode,

0: Will that change? Will the way we do business change? Who will we do business with if AI is coming into the picture? If everything is going to go automated into the automation mode, will we still have the human element?
1: We will always have the human element. Ultimately, it is the humans who are running AI. Yes, AI is a great tool. You asked a question, will we still have our values? I think the values are foundational, Muriel. It's important that we run businesses on a foundational aspect of who we are, what we want to deliver to this world. Just look at it. I was flying in from Mumbai just last week. If you're standing at Dubai's baggage carousel, you will see the eight foundational principles of Dubai, in which Sheikh Mohammed bin Rashid talks about what is the foundational principle of Dubai. And Dubai is extremely successful. So to answer your question, values will always, should always, and will always drive the business. The human element will always be there. Technology will be a great enabler and will push us from one orbit to another. At the same time, it's up to us to make sure technology is not our master, but remains our servant.
0: Interesting. And what about the educational framework? How should that adapt?
1: It is already changing, but yes, education takes a little longer. And programs like this, experiential, you see, kids of today do not want to read a book. They want to experience it and apply it. So we need to give them more opportunities to experience technology, experience failure, experience falling, experience decision making, experience geography. Take them out. It's not going to happen from the books. Once they do that, technology will still be their support, but they will also apply it. So anything which is experiential will be a great enabler for kids.
0: Thank you once again for taking time out, coming to our studios. How can we get in touch with you besides Instagram? Is there any other way that we can get in touch with you and your team, just in case if we want a one-on-one conversation with you? Is there a way we can come and meet you?
1: Yes. You can check in onto our website, www.motivaluate.com. Feel free to reach out to me on my telephone. If I may mention the telephone number, 050-227-4641. I repeat, 050-227-4641. And if you were to just DM me on any of the social media platforms, we will respond to you very quickly on that as well.
0: We're already having a lot of parents taking interest in this. If you could just repeat that number once again, so I have that on my on my WhatsApp. It's 050-227-4641. 4641. Yeah. All right, for all your parents, start messaging me right now on 058-686-1003. You do that so that I can send you all the links that you can use to ensure that your child gets an enrollment and a placement. And how often can we expect these workshops to take place?
1: As of now, this is an annual workshop. We are spreading into the other parts of GCC. We do two important workshops for young kids every year. One is on business and the other is on leadership. So they are every half year. But then in Dubai, this is an annual workshop. You will see the next one happening only next year. But then we will be going to other parts. And if you want to join us in Oman, if you want to join us in Qatar,
0: you need to have more workshops curated in the UAE. I think every bi-weekly if you have to.
1: Please tell the schools to give us time to be able to do it. The kids don't have the free time.
0: Oh no, we'll make that happen, and that's certainly a promise. In fact, I told you a while ago I was in connection with someone similar of that stature. Nonetheless, thank you, sir, for taking time out, coming to the studios, opening eyes, not just as a presenter myself, but also as a mother, because I'm a mother to a young boy. I understand that things are changing, and if we don't catch a speed with it, we'll be done and dusted with.
1: Left behind a little bit.
0: A little bit. Well, more power to you. Now, for the ones that have been messaging me, you can get on to motivaluate.com. It's motivaluate.com. But if you need more details, the number to get in touch is 058-686-1003. Coming up after this is a Talkbiz Hour, courtesy of BBC. And then you have you'll have another conversation that I'll bring for you.
1: Thank you very much, Muriel, for having me on the show. I really enjoyed talking to you. Thank you.
0: Well, likewise, it has been quite a conversation with you too, sir. We'll be seeing you in just a bit from now. And certainly for the ones that require the link, 058-686-1003.
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3: A new legal basis for US tariffs.
4: Many countries did not have laws to prevent trade in goods made with forced labor.
5: All 60 trading partners were found guilty as charged, and therefore tariffs to be imposed.
3: It's World Business Report from the BBC World Service. This is Andrew Peach on the way. Reaction to those additional tariffs for alleged failures to act against forced labour. Also today, internal documents obtained by the BBC show the British oil giant Shell continued to operate a major pipeline in southern Nigeria, even though it knew it was causing widespread pollution. And why Michelle Obama says younger workers need to experience bad bosses and boring jobs. First, there are lots of reaction to that threat of new tariffs from the Trump White House. The US is planning to impose new import taxes of at least 10% on imports from 60 different trading partners, including the European Union, Brazil and Mexico. The Trump administration says the new tariffs follow an investigation into the use of forced labour in supply chains. Here's the US Trade Representative Jameson Greer on France 24.
4: After doing an investigation, we found that many countries either did not have laws to prevent trade in goods made with forced labor, or if they did have the laws, they weren't effectively enforcing them. This is an unfair trading practice we think distorts global trade, and we want to take care of it.
3: The EU called the move unjustified. Brazil's president called it unacceptable. Deborah Elms is the head of trade policy at the Heinrich Foundation in Singapore. She told our colleagues on World Business Express why these taxes on imports into the US could stick where other Trump tariffs ended up being struck down by American courts.
5: I think the biggest argument is that they've been used before. This tool in particular, Section 301, was used very heavily in the 70s, 80s, and 90s, but it's continued to be in use under the first Trump administration and even into Biden. So I think it has a track record. Whereas the tariff authorities that Trump used early in his second term were new, and they had never been intended to be used in this way. And of course, the Supreme Court struck the first one down. The second one is just temporary, but there's a court case that's already ruled against that as well. And so turning to more durable, longer lasting authorities, I think, is important for this administration. They've said, do you have a law or a regulation that prevents the importation of products made with forced labor? And the answer to that question is, for the most part, no, in part because it's very difficult to do. But if you do have a law, do you enforce it effectively? And so between those two ways to look at this, do you have a law, do you enforce it effectively? All 60 trading partners were found guilty as charged. They either don't have a law or they don't enforce it effectively, and therefore tariffs to be imposed range from 10% to 12.5%.
3: Well, I've been talking to Stefan Brookbacher, who's the CEO of Swisswem. Now, this is an organization which represents a whole load of companies who operate in the high-tech precision manufacturing sector in Switzerland. So, how could this threat of new tariffs disrupt trade into the US?
6: The type of machines the US industry needs in the automotive, in the aerospace, in the space industry, without which you just can't work.
3: And a lot of these things only are made in Switzerland. That's the point here, isn't it? It's not like you can go, well, we'll just get it somewhere else. A lot of these things really only come from Switzerland.
6: These are highly specialized niche companies, niche market companies, which have, for example, 100, 200, 300 or 400 people, employees, and it just doesn't make economic sense to set up shop in the US if you have only 200, 300 or 400 employees, above all because in the US you don't find the same qualification of labor. And this is the biggest advantage in Switzerland, qualified mechanical labor or engineers, which you just don't have in the US in the same amount.
3: I suppose people might say, well, there was a lot of talk about this. Tariffs were introduced. Switzerland is still standing. Its economy hasn't fallen apart at this stage.
6: Well, I think we all knew that most probably the 39% tariffs would not last forever. But it was really something which hit our companies very, very hard. Machine tool industry, they exported between 20 and 40% less for the 3 months during which we had the 39% tariffs. Now it's again much better. Our companies are extremely resilient. Mostly they are family owned, and that creates a certain financial cushion, a certain long-term view, and a huge resilience. But every amount of resilience has a certain limit.
3: Right. So you're saying that the increase is being talked about now will be the straw that breaks the camel's back?
6: I would agree, but now, of course, we have, since the joint statement between the Swiss government, for which we are extremely thankful, and the US government, mid-November, we have a tariff rate of 15%. But now it's again this type of insecurity with the most recent report of Jamieson Greer, the USTR, which says 12.5% tariffs for Switzerland vis-a-vis 10% for the EU. Why the difference of 2.5%? Because Switzerland just doesn't have the same regulation on forced labor. And this for us is just, that doesn't make sense. We do not use, neither in Switzerland nor for the products which we import, forced labor. We produce highest quality products which cannot use components which are produced with forced labor. So it is something which creates a huge amount of disbelief and unsettles the Swiss industrial community, which historically and traditionally has been a close ally of the US. And this understanding vis-a-vis the sister republic is currently really rapidly eroding.
3: Are you saying it's an excuse to say that there aren't robust enough rules about forced labor? Is it an excuse? Is it an insult? How would you characterize it?
6: Now, I would argue it's a different type of, you could argue, mentality. For the US, apparently, only their way of crude legalistic approach. So you say no import of forced labor. Countries have to make inspection all over the world in order to prove that never ever could be a company export from wherever something which has could be produced with forced labor. A big country such as the US or even the European Union could do such a legislation. But a small country like Switzerland, we can't send out our bureaucrats to test and check whether in faraway countries forced labor were to be used. And as I mentioned, we import high quality products, which by definition hardly can be produced by forced labor at all. So I think it's a different mentality. And honestly, unfortunately, it's how the world ticks today.
3: And that's Stefan Brookbacher from the organization SwissMem in Switzerland. Let's bring in Susan Schmidt now, portfolio manager at Exchange Capital Resources in Chicago, although joining us live on World Business Report today from Tokyo. Susan, thank you very much indeed for being with us, even though you're on a trip at the moment. Just give me your take on what's happening with tariffs. I mean, this is basically a new legal route to justify them.
7: This is a new legal route. And so it's the Trump administration showing that they are determined on this topic. They're going to try yet another avenue. This avenue is still very much up for discussion. Nothing is able to be implemented immediately. And investors are largely ignoring it. They've, at this point, suffered tariff fatigue. They know the topic is there. It keeps coming back. It's still very difficult to figure out what the financial impact is going to be on these companies. And at 10-12.5%, it's not significant enough in investors' minds because it's so much lower than that 30-50% number that was first bandied about when the Trump administration first came to office. And so investors are looking past this, waiting waiting for the dust to settle, as it were, to see how this finally ends up.
3: It's amazing how you get used to things, because a year ago on this program, we talked about this a lot and people were outraged by the whole concept. And now, as you say, everyone's just sort of, you know, yeah, that old thing again, and, you know, tinkering with the regime, but the principle's fundamentally the same. Let's talk about the OECD. Pretty stark warnings from the OECD today about the consequences of what's happening in the Middle East.
7: Absolutely. And this is one that's more emotional. And so you do see investors respond to this. And we're seeing oil move around. But also, again, investors being worn down by the constant back and forth and trying to get a better handle on what exactly is the situation with the supply, the demand, and what's happening in the Strait of Hormuz. Oil prices going up, but this time only going up 2%. Investors are taking this in stride. And again, waiting to see how the narrative changes. Right now, it does seem to be that back and forth. It's nowhere near that large 20-30% and projected potential 30% more increase in the price of oil. Only a 2% move today, still well under $100 a barrel. Investors are taking this in stride.
3: Okay, let's talk about what's happening in Cuba, which could well be a new focus of thinking from the White House, and the idea of sanctions. We've now got payment companies like Visa and MasterCard suspending payments in Cuba. Why?
7: So Visa and MasterCard suspending payments in Cuba is a way to, again, impair the function of the economy and inhibit the flow of money and transactions in Cuba itself. That makes it tough for the economy to function. It makes it very difficult on the participants in the economy, so the citizens of Cuba. But what is not recognized here in this conversation yet is how much Cuba has depended on cash already. It's been very much a cash-based society. And so there is a lot of flow in the economy that's never recorded via the Visa, the MasterCard, the Amex. So those mechanisms haven't been deployed as much in that society as they have been in other developed economies. It remains to be seen how much this impact will have an effect. It certainly will have some effect. We just don't know how much, because we don't know that much about the economy, how it functions there.
3: And this is another lever to put pressure on the Cuban economy in order to lead to what?
7: Well, I think the Trump administration has been vocal in that they'd like to have influence in the Cuban economy. They are trying, in, I think, in many ways to find a lever to apply to entertain some negotiation or forceful discussion with the Cuban government. And this is a means to, again, pushing down on the economy, causing an economic crisis, trying to force that sort of discussion.
3: Susan, stay with us. We've got some good stuff to talk about in a few minutes.
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3: Now, the British oil giant Shell continued operating a major overseas pipeline for years, even though it knew it was causing widespread pollution, according to secret internal documents obtained by the BBC. Exchanges between senior executives disclosed during a civil legal case expose how they understood the risks of running one of the energy firm's main pipelines in Nigeria to local people and the environment, but they chose not to shut it down. Shell's always argued that pollution in the Delta was caused by the theft and illegal refining of oil taken from the pipeline. This report from our Africa correspondent, Simi Jilawa Show.
8: Decaying and dead mangroves along the banks of creeks are among the most visible signs of the legacy of oil giant Shell here in Bile, where families survived on fishing for generations, like 64-year-old Balafarma Bruce, who says oil spills over the last decade have made it increasingly difficult.
9: Before 2011, here is a beautiful area. People play here, they go to the river here. The pollution has caused me that I have stopped my restaurant business. Because of that, I become poor.
8: So what do you do now?
9: I eat from hand to mouth.
8: Shell's pipeline that runs near Bile pumped up to 150,000 barrels a day. It's a part of the country blighted by attacks and organized theft of oil, including hundreds of illegal refineries, many of which caused pollution. The way Shell handled their operation is under the spotlight, and now documents obtained by the BBC show the company kept pumping despite knowing it was causing widespread pollution. One internal document from 2012 shows how Shell executives signed off to keep a Nigeria pipeline pumping for another 2 years, even though it didn't meet its usual technical standards.
10: They are not concerned about what happened to you. Their concern is continuing to make profit.
8: That's Chief Boma Dapa, the spokesperson for the Bile Kingdom Chiefs Council.
10: All that has happened in this environment is as a result of negligence. They don't care.
8: A 2013 email chain reveals Shell's then general manager for onshore assets warned colleagues an audit of Shell's operations in the country would fail. The following month, Shell executives launched a confidential working group, codenamed Project Madrid. It unmasked the scale of the oil leaks, 100 illegal refineries polluting 9,000 hectares of water and 9,000 hectares of land. Shell says its decisions were based on complex factors like security and the environment, and that it cleaned up spills regardless of the cause. Shell has blamed oil spills here on theft from its pipelines, but the Project Madrid files show that bosses were considering carrying on pumping from its pipeline like the one that runs through here, even though they knew it would cause more pollution. One slide in the project posed a stark question. Are we comfortable to continue production knowing that further environmental damage will occur? A spokesperson for Shell told the BBC, the documents selected are presented without the critical context of the operating environment in the Niger Delta at the time. He said, in isolation, they do not reflect the challenges of working against the backdrop of widespread organized criminality.
11: River is our farm, but now there is no way for us again.
8: Periwinkle harvester, 49-year-old Tamino Biten Philip, says pollution has transformed the creeks where she once worked.
11: Because when you go to the bush, you will not see periwinkle again. And the odor is like a crude. Some places, when you go, you will perceive gas. They are collecting our oil every blessed day, but without benefit.
8: Her sentiments are echoed by Chief Boma Dapa.
10: We might not even know the damage it has caused us in terms of health. We don't have farmland. We are surrounded by river. Our people's means of livelihood is gone.
8: I'm back in Lagos, Nigeria's commercial hub. For decades, oil has driven this country's economy, bringing in billions for both Nigeria and the international companies operating here. Shell has repeatedly said pollution in the Niger Delta is largely driven by oil theft, a major issue in the region, with experts once estimating around 100,000 barrels a day were being stolen. The company is defending its position. But for the people I met, the impact of spills is visible in their daily lives, in the water, the land, and their livelihoods. Now, they're hoping this case brings answers and accountability.
3: Our correspondent, Simi Jalaosho, reporting. CBS News in the US itself is in the news today. Why? Because it's fired the host of 60 Minutes, longtime anchor Scott Pelley, amid an ongoing and pretty tumultuous shakeup of the whole organisation under new leadership. Its new news chief, Barry Weiss, fired a string of staff at 60 Minutes last week, including its longtime executive producer. And what's going on alongside all of this is its parent company, Paramount, is trying to get regulators in the US to approve its $100 billion takeover of Warner Brothers Discovery. Brian Steinberg has been covering all of this for Variety. He's live from New York on World Business Report. Brian, thank you for being with us. Why is the firing of Scott Pelley such a big deal?
12: Well, if he is arguably the emblematic journalist on 60 Minutes, you're pretty much firing the face of 60 Minutes when you do this. And it's a symbol of, not a person who had an error in reporting or a bias in his job. He just, crossed lines with managers who want to take this show and apparently make it something else.
3: Right. I mean, shows do get refreshed. Presenters do get changed. Is this more than that? Is there something more underpinning this, do you think?
12: It feels like there's something else going on here, either either a desire to cut costs drastically, or, as some people may speculate, perhaps the company is eager to stay in the good graces of the Trump administration and gutting 60 Minutes, a hard-hitting journalism show that has you know, occasionally profiled Trump or examined his policies, maybe one way to do that.
3: Right. Well, what are they saying? What's Barry Weiss saying about what he's doing and what the reason behind it is?
12: What they're saying is they want 60 Minutes to be more in more places than just Sunday night. For years, it's been a ritual. Football's over, 60 Minutes comes on, people watch that from 7 to 8 or 7 to 8:30. And, you know, the new person they've hired, a fellow named Nick Bilson, says he wants 60 Minutes to be more relevant in more places for a younger crowd, more digital, more, you know, social. And that all makes perfect sense. And I don't think the show's adverse to that. The show already does a lot of digital stuff already. They're very active on YouTube and social. They have a pretty active digital presence. I think the challenge is that the show's working well. It's up 9% in the ratings this year with upticks in audience. It has continued to be in the news itself, to make news. So what is the show not doing that requires you to gut the entire senior staff?
3: Is this related to, or at least part of us, the same trend that sees the end of Stephen Colbert, another CBS star in a different type of television?
12: It's a great question, because why would a network end its late night show and are one of its best known programs at the same time? It doesn't make good business sense, good branding sense, or good marketing sense. So there is reason to ask, why is this happening, and what's the grassroots? And a lot of people think it's because they're trying to placate Donald Trump.
3: Okay, because what matters more than ratings for news programs or entertainment shows is getting hold of Warner Brothers Discovery.
12: Yes, that is at this time, the Ellisons who run Paramount Discovery, it's Larry Ellison and his son David, want to become a bigger company. They feel they need to compete in streaming, not TV. That's the future, and they want to be as big as Netflix or Amazon.
3: And these are big shows. We've made that point. Does the US TV landscape change significantly without the show in Stephen Colbert's case and without the presenter in the case of 60 Minutes?
12: I think what you're telling people is to go watch something else. We know you may have liked this. We don't like it, and we're going to take it off the air. We're going to change it so radically, you don't know what it is anymore. We'll see you later. I mean, there are people who still watch TV and still watch TV at appointment times. There are fewer of them. They're older. But they still do it, and it still generates a decent chunk of change, at least until they can figure out how to make streaming do the same. So it's a little puzzling to a lot of people as to what the financial gain from all this will be.
3: Very interesting, Brian. Thank you. Brian Steinberg is following this one for Variety. Now, Michelle Obama has sparked a debate about Gen Z in the workplace. She says younger workers need to experience bad bosses and boring jobs in order to become more resilient. She said all this in London at the South by Southwest event. The former US First Lady saying that the early frustrations at work are part of learning. She wants to warn against expecting instant career satisfaction. Some of her words, that's what I want young people to understand, that every experience, the bad boss, the boring assistant job, the job where you thought you weren't appreciated, it's all learning to be resilient. Very important we talk about this with someone who's from the Gen Z generation. Bring on Chloe Mayhew, who's 27. She lives in Scotland in the UK. She works in social care and the creative industries, and she's live with us. Has Michelle Obama got a point when she says that people of your age need a bit more resilience in the workplace? Was she talking nonsense?
13: You know what? I think that a lot of people, especially younger ones, I suppose that being anything from like 18 to maybe 35 at the moment, I think there is a lack of resilience that maybe people that are a bit older than us don't have. But equally, I think that, you know, as life moves, life gets more challenging. And I think that it's good to recognise that this isn't always an age thing either, you know, but I can't disagree with that completely.
3: Give me your take on what that lack of resilience looks like, because I'm not saying Michelle Obama's right, but I do think a lot of people say the same kind of thing. And if you're agreeing with it, at least in part, how does that manifest itself in the workplace?
13: I think sometimes like it comes down to like how much we feel we can take. So like, I know a lot of people my age, not me in particular, but I know other people that won't do a job if they don't want that job, but will then not work. And I don't think that's right. You know, like I think if you need work and you need money, you sometimes can't be picky. And I think it comes down to like kind of that, maybe it's not even just like resilience. Maybe sometimes it's kind of like your nose is a bit too high, you know?
3: And I mean, sometimes it's said things like this, I've heard said a lot about younger people, and it's hard to know whether it's right or wrong, but this is what people say. You know, if you ask a Gen Zer to stay 10 minutes after the end of their shift, they look at you with outrage, where people go, oh, well, in my day, you'd have stayed till midnight to get the job done and to impress the boss, all this kind of thing.
13: Yeah, well, do you know what? Oh, what I will say is that the majority of, like, so obviously I work in a creative industry where it's very much like I'm doing my own thing and working artistically. But when I work in social care, it's totally different. And the people, the majority of people that I know that work in social care are Gen Zers, and they do 14-hour shifts. So I know a lot of like older people that wouldn't want to do that now, especially for him. I mean, you used to get a good wage for it back in the day. No, like that older generation got as much as it was to be able to buy a house. We get paid as much to, I mean, I work 4 or 5 jobs, you know. And you used to be able to do social care. So I think there is an element of like, and that's higher power's fault. You know, that's not like a boomer's fault. But at the same time, like things were easier in some ways, you know?
3: Yeah, you definitely onto something with a house buying thing. Gen Zers think, I'll never be able to buy a house, so I don't need to be like totally committed to the job and give my all to it, because what am I saving for? Thank you so much for your take on this, Chloe. I'm just going to bring Susan back in from Tokyo. What do you think about Michelle Obama saying Gen Zers need to be more resilient, Susan?
7: I think we've said that about every generation. It's just good words of wisdom. You're not going to find the perfect situation right off the bat. And so I think she's cautioning everyone that it takes a perseverance and resilience until you really settle into what you want. And then there will always be awkward or difficult bosses, tough situations at work. Also remember that with this age group, a large percentage of their time in the workforce was impacted by COVID, where they had the ability to work from home, have much more flexibility and independence early on in their career. And that also influences how they think about things, as now they're being asked to be back in that workplace environment surrounded by their peers, not and their superiors, not just at home.
3: Susan, thank you very much indeed. Enjoy Tokyo. Susan Smith from Exchange Capital Resources.
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14: BBC News with Oliver Conway. The US House of Representatives has passed a resolution directing President Trump to withdraw American forces from around Iran or win congressional approval for the conflict there. 4 Republicans joined the Democrats to vote in favor of the resolution. However, it is largely symbolic as President Trump has a veto. Shortly before the House vote, Mr. Trump downplayed recent Iranian attacks on U.S. bases in Kuwait and other Gulf states. He insisted a deal could still be finalized with Iran as early as this weekend. The Iranian foreign minister earlier said no tangible progress had been made. Israel and Lebanon, though, have agreed a conditional ceasefire, according to a joint statement issued by the United States. The deal is contingent on a complete halt to Hezbollah attacks and its withdrawal from southern Lebanon. Hezbollah has yet to comment. The US Secretary of State Marco Rubio says there is a real danger of further escalation in the war between Russia and Ukraine. He said the risks had risen as Ukraine had become more effective at striking deep inside Russia. Elon Musk's SpaceX has officially filed for what's expected to be the largest IPO in Wall Street history. Mr. Musk plans to raise $75 billion. Analysts believe he could become the world's first trillionaire. Cuba's central bank is suspending Visa and MasterCard payments on the island from Saturday, citing sanctions imposed by the US. It's another blow to Cuba's already decimated economy and tourism industry. Germany's foreign minister has described his country's failure to secure a rotating seat on the UN Security Council as a bitter defeat. Germany lost out to Portugal and Austria. And a 62 million-year-old Egyptian fossil has excited scientists by providing evidence on marine life that rebounded after a global disaster that killed the dinosaurs. BBC News.
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2: Companies increasingly focus on business impact, not just technical excellence. What about the AI and data science, right? One of the difficult questions is, your machine learning model has 95% accuracy, but the business rejects it. Why? So we'll come back to talk to you more about this, talking to us, all things AI and AI expert just joining in. A very good morning to you and Nikhil Mahadeshwar, and welcome once again onto the show.
3: Good morning.
2: Nikhil, we've been talking about interviews, we've been talking to individuals about how do you kind of master the art of AI, right? Is there a way in today's day and age, in 2026, where we can master that art, where we have an AI interviewing us before we go in for a proper interview?
3: That is something which is really good. Why? So let's say people build a resume, and they always build in on some template which is available online, you know, or taking some friend's resume and editing those details and then submitting it. So what can happen better is you can put your resume or CV to the AI, the portfolio, and AI will suggest you whether you will be selected in the first level of screening on this job or not. Okay, so that is something which AI can help you. And what are the changes you have to do in your resume? With that also AI can help you. After registering and creating that changes, then basically you can always ask AI what type of questions. If I am getting hired for a job role of a cybersecurity analyst, then what kind of basically questions will come through AI, so in my interview. Then after uploading the resume, you can ask what are the rejection rates, or on which specific points basically the interviewer can reject me, or what is going wrong with that. So absolutely you can use the AI, and you can also, you know, talk with AI doing this basically online, and then enhance your resume. That's what I'm...
2: This is brilliant. Nikhil Mahadeshwar, of course, you are the founder of Cyber Secured India. Let's talk to you about keyword screening, right? So how do natural language processing, that is your NLP models, accurately, say, distinguish between a candidate who is simply using buzzwords as one who possesses genuine contextual domain expertise? How do I know that? How do I know that it's the language that an AI interviewer wants to know and it will be acceptable by real human intervene as well?
3: Okay. Yeah. So I'll tell you, when we take interviews and like when there are video interviews online, so we know first of all how the candidate is looking at. Is the candidate looking at the camera or is it looking at the screen? So there are transcribers basically where if the interviewer is asking a question and he or she basically is looking at the screen and reading out the answer, then specifically a word, let's say the candidate uses a buzzword, okay, or a jargon completely, which is given by AI, then ask more and more detail into it. Let's say a candidate says, okay, I have done VAPT, so I will ask him, okay, what kind of VAPT is it? Mobile, is it desktop? Is it mobile, is it web, is it network? What kind of VAPT you have done? And then basically he or she will get stuck for a moment there, and then basically they'll read an answer. Specific vulnerability, if I ask, how did you discover that? So if you go in the detail of a specific terminology and the candidate is not prepared for it, then you will come to know about that.
2: This is interesting, Nikhil. Now, is there a, you know, because not just for me to practice on AI, to my skills, that's not what AI is here for. We are seeing a lot of MNCs kind of incorporate that into their database. So what really happens is it narrows down the candidates to probably 3 to 10 of them, the best out of the lot. Now, is there a way that an AI interviewer can assess my behavior? Like what specific data variables I'm talking about, speech pacing, vocabulary complexity, or sentence structure? Say, does a video AI tool measure to score my confidence or cultural fit? How do I know that I'm being scored in the right area?
3: Yes, there are a lot of tools available where companies are using those tools to assess the videos, the expressions, you know, basically how they are talking around it. And yes, there are applications available. As a candidate for the interview, basically you should be confident enough with whatever you want to read from AI or explore from AI, do it before your interview. While your interview, don't use any tools, basically, which creates a confusion for them.
2: Wow. Now, in an automated technical or coding interview, now this is really, really technical. So how does AI grade, say, the candidate's problem solving method, you know, method, rather than just verifying the final correct output?
3: Mm-hmm. So, see, basically, the problem solving method is already always evaluated in a technical interview, per se, where in the domain which we work, cyber. So, or it may be AI or anything. So, we look at the projects which the candidate has done. And using that projects, we tell them to show us the MVP or the prototype. And using that only, we, like basically the interviewer judges, rather than basically putting everything on the base of AI to assess the technical capability per se.
2: But Nikhil, is AI really fair? Because as much as I have read about it, I mean, if MNCs are going to be using AI to do their initial round of interviews, doesn't AI really pick up only on keywords? How does it really understand? Not everybody is cut from the same cloth, Nikhil. So, I mean, do I have to speak the AI language so that I get into, you know, the pool of, you know, with other candidates as well? How does this work?
3: I'll tell you, like, AI is getting, yes, intelligent day by day because of the human intelligence only, because of the inputs which we are giving to AI. And I'm not disagreeing to the point that there are false positive results, where, okay, there may be a genuine candidate, and with this AI first round of screening, he or she may get rejected. So there are false positive results for any technology, basically, you see. So in that case, the manual screening also should be done. Yes, AI have rejected this candidate, so the interviewer should ideally, you know, just verify the list of rejected candidates if they are really not worth, and train their AI models, whichever model they are using, to select, to add rejections or selection on the basis of that. Just not be relied on the standard technology. Need some customization.
2: This is interesting that you've mentioned that how, you know, MNCs and corporates need to be training their AIs. But not just that, you know, we're also getting messages with individuals saying, now, whenever we put up our CVs or our resumes, you know, on any job portals, we don't really get that traction. I mean, this is a constant question, and it's an ask every single time that we have. How do I make sure, if I am putting up my CV on any of the platforms, any of the job portal sites, first to ensure that I get the eyeballs of an corporate locked onto my CV? Do I have to start kind of using the ATS language, because that's the only way I can move along that line?
3: Yes, you can use that language. You can ask AI, basically, I am on, let's say, 10 different job portals, and my CV is not getting shortlisted, or my profiles are not getting shortlisted. Give me some keywords for it. Then always, it is not only about the CVs or resumes. It is also about the LinkedIn profile, which is a professional social media. So that has to be very much active. So if basically it's a public profile, ideally LinkedIn with this. So if it, like AI goes and reviews it, or a human HR goes and reviews it, it should be highly professional, fulfilled with the achievements, with the certifications you have, and any kind of articles which you have written. So which builds your social profile. So it is not only your resume, but it is also your online social media reputation, which also...
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2: 10:57 on the clock. Well, it is curtains on my show for today. And what a show this turned out to be. You know, we had experts from the Educational Board coming in, talking to us about what this 24-hour stance-aware inspection in schools are all going to be. I mean, is this going to really change? Also, since weight loss has taken a different sort of a high these days, we don't really understand what it's doing to our body. Now, do you really need a weight loss pill? Or do you actually need to get hold of those injections? We had a doctor coming to coming into the studios, advocating and talking to us about the fundamentals of knowing your body and the kind of questions that came in from our listeners. Thank you for partaking in conversations. We also had Sridhar over here in the studios a while ago talking to us about young entrepreneurs and how can you be a part of an amazing ecosystem. And I feel if you have a child, you've got to put them for this workshop. It does not happen every single time. It's just once in a year in the UAE, and this time around he was in our studio. So I just thought we would have him in and we would share more details. If you need this link, believe you me, this is going to change the game for you. And especially if you have a child who has a very, very sharp mind, then why don't you kind of cultivate in that direction? Help the child bring out the business acumen in them much before they actually have a little grey hair on their head. And talking about grey hair on their heads, we were actually joined by an exceptional guest, Kasun, all the way from John & Bros LLC, Dubai, talking to us about easy application where henna speedy is concerned with your hair and how does it have these natural ingredients that kind of highlight your day-to-day needs. My name is Mural Disa. You keep it locked to Talk 100.3. We're part of the Fun Asia Network. Thereafter, after I leave, I mean, once I'm done, you have Live Talk with Sobia Khan, bringing you an amazing show, 11 a.m. all the way down until 3 p.m. And thereafter, the two boys that come in, Neil Oja and Pranav Prasanna with Talk Sports and Business. My name is Mural Disa, and it is a promise that I make to you that I will bring you stories that matter to you, bring you guests that can address your concerns as of today. On this note, you take care. Have yourself a brilliant day ahead. Keep that smile on. You matter the world to me. And I'll see you tomorrow. Bye.

0: 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Henna Speedy Hair Color. 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
1: BBC News with Moira Alderson. Israel and Lebanon have agreed to renew their fragile ceasefire and create a number of pilot security zones where the Lebanese army would take control. The agreement requires Hezbollah to stop all firing and to withdraw from southern Lebanon. The Iran-backed group has strongly opposed the negotiations. The US House of Representatives has passed a resolution calling for President Trump to withdraw US forces from around Iran or win approval from Congress to continue the war. The resolution is largely symbolic, as Mr. Trump has a veto. SpaceX has officially filed for what's expected to be the largest IPO in Wall Street history. Analysts say this could see Elon Musk become the world's first trillionaire. Top artificial intelligence executives in the US are calling for stricter regulations to prevent AI from being used to develop biological weapons. They say there should be mandatory screening of orders for synthetic DNA to prevent criminals from engineering deadly pathogens. The US Department of Agriculture has confirmed a case of New World screwworm in Texas, the first in half a century. The flesh-eating parasite can devastate livestock herds. Beijing's banned four New Zealand lawmakers from visiting China for a year after they travelled to Taiwan. It's the first time China's imposed such travel restrictions on New Zealand. The government of Fiji has rejected plans by an Australian billionaire to import hundreds of thousands of tonnes of rubbish to be burned for energy production. The proposal was blocked over severe environmental and public health risks, following concerns that it could become the Pacific's ashtray. BBC News.
0: 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Grey coverage, vibrant colour, natural finish. 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
2: Like always, we'll start with 24 karat of gold. It is between 531 dirhams and 536 dirhams per gram. 22 karat gold is 487 dirhams and 496 dirhams per gram. 18 karat gold is between 398 and 408 dirhams per gram. And now silver is per gram 8 dirhams and 74 fils. Let's get started.
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2: We do things more simply. We try to put in news, information, impactful, you can say, details about certain topics. Meaning, you can do it yourself. You're not a dictionary. And these days, of course, people have different meanings when it comes to different things because it actually impacts them differently. But yes, it's always raining news right here on Talk 100.3, part of Fun Asia Network. It can be local, it can be international, business related, sports related. It's always loaded right here. And Talk 100.3 is part of Fun Asia Network. Thank you so much for being part of Live Talk. This week has been fast, I would say. I won't say super fast because, you know, we had a long holiday haul and right after Eid al-Adha holidays or any other, you know, long holiday session, the week that follows seems to be a little longer, but that's what I feel. How do you feel? I hope you feel nice and cool in this hot weather. Bahut hi ajeeb si koi जानवरों जैसी गर्मी आज लग रही है. आई होप आई एम दी ओनली वन फीलिंग दैट वे, बट स्टे कूल एंड वील ट्राई टू डिस्ट्रैक्ट यू इफ यू ऑन द सेम साइड वेयर आई एम. नंबर्स टू रीच अस सेफली 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टोल फ्री 8008103. Lines are always open when there is a live show. This one, of course, from 11 to 3 p.m. And what are we talking about? Of course, we start the late morning show reminding you that what is the date today? Well, certainly it's June, the sixth month. So half of the year is gone. And half of it is still there. So the first half was quite surprising and not very, in pleasing sense, but that's the way it is. And they always say that there is no bad time. It's always lessons that the universe wants us to decipher, to decode. Until the time we don't, it just keeps repeating the cycle. Now, yesterday was, International Cycle Day. Today, it's a different cycle. It's part of cycle of life. When it comes to life, we live life, we get attached to things, and that attachment usually is, 99.9% comes from the heart. So, aaj zara dil ka mamla hai, and of course, heart can be blind as well, and heart can be pathar as well, but we are talking about hearts that have little pyar in there, and when that's there, world becomes beautiful, world actually becomes a place to live in and live in for children. Something very, very interesting that was acknowledged and observed many, many years ago. But before that, some more very interesting days. So one is World Day for Assistive Technology. Assist people, help them with technology. You don't have to take a lot of effort. All you need is pure intention. So a global awareness day where it highlights the importance of assistive technologies such as wheelchairs, hearing aids, that they're so helpful, for people who really need it, and some very generous, big hearts, companies, they come together, groups as well, and they provide these things unconditionally to various institutions anywhere. Of course, right here in UAE, the government is very, very observant, thoughtful, and generous for that matter, in public places at times, starting from airports and parks and, theme parks and all, they provide it to people of determination. And then also under this category, there are so many other, apart from the hearing aids and wheelchairs, there is prosthetics, eyeglasses, screen readers, and other accessibility tools. So it depends your affordability, intention, and how generous you're feeling. So you can always help them if they need it every now and then, at least in this part of the world. And of course, back home as well, this is something one should encourage, making this world a better place. I mean, humse jitna ho sakta, we can do that. And now 2026 observance is particularly notable this year when it comes to this theme of World Day for Assistive Technology, because it's a major global push for wider access to assistive technology. And we have come a long way when it comes to, all these assistive, gadgets, where there is remote control, people of determination can use that. It has made their life super easy. And so for this year, the theme is improving access and inclusion of people with disabilities and age-related impairments, helping them and having that, if not empathy, sympathy for them. And of course, that comes with action. Feeling is not enough anymore. Then the next one is more on the lighter side. That is National Cheese Day, 4th of June. Do you like cheese? Not being cheesy, huh? That is different. This is more of edible nature, consuming it. What kind of cheese do you like? Widely celebrated in the United States, Canada, and several other countries. And you know what happens there eventually comes down here. We have a caller as well. So quickly mentioning the fun fact here. There are more than 1,800 recognized varieties of cheese worldwide, people. If you haven't been lately to support, or you have never been, or perhaps you have, who hasn't been to a hypermarket? There you see the Arabic style of cheese. And are we a more, Malay kind of people? But right now, we are looking forward to have Arshad on line with us. You're live now in Live Talk, Arshad. How are you today?
3: Good morning, everybody. I'm good. How are you?
2: Very good. And on behalf of everybody, a very good morning to you as well, Arshad. What did you have today? You sound so good, so positive, full of energy, or maybe it's a filter you are wearing.
3: First of all, I'm very much excited that I'm on air.
2: Are you flying? Full speed.
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2: You are the star. You are the star. You are the star. You are the star. You are the star. You are the star. You are the star. You are the star. You are the star. You are the star. You are the star. You are the star. You are the star. You are the star. You are the star. You are the star. You are the star. You are the star. You are the star. You are the star. You are the star. You are the star. You are the star. You are the star. You are the star. You are the star. You are the star. You are the star. You are the star. You are the star. You are the star. You are the star. You are the star. You are the star. You are the star. You are the star. You are the star. You are the star. You are the star. You are the star. You are the star. You are the star. You are the star. You are the star. You are the star. You are the star. You are the star. You are the star. You are the star. You are the star. You are the star. You are the star. You are the star. You are the star. You are the star. You are the star. You are the star. You are the star. You are the star. You are the star. You are the star. You are the star. You are the star. You are the star. You are the star. You are the star. You are the star. You are the star. You are the star. You are the star. You are the star. You are the star. You are the star. You are the star. You are the star. You are the star
3: कोई मेरे फ्रेंड्स अगर सुन रहे होंगे वो हैरान हो गए होंगे कि यार ये अर्शद ये है या कोई दूसरा बंदा है। तो मतलब ये जो एनर्जी आती है ना रेडियो से, हम अक्सर गाड़ियों में मतलब ट्रैफिक में होते हैं, मतलब 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

0: market. .ae. Over 15 years, I have stood by the UAE. I may sound a little fresher now, but I am still the same Alfred you love.
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2: And guess what? We are having, hopefully, somebody who has a cycle, manufactures, or maybe a little bit of both, or at least a rider. So you are now on Talk 100.3. Sandeep, how are you doing today?
3: I'm doing good. How are you?
2: Well, I'm trying to do good, Sandeep. But what are you doing actually? Are you cycling these days, or you have never been an owner of a cycle? What is the situation at your end?
3: Right now, I cycle on the weekends.
2: Ah, okay. How old were you when you got your first cycle? Was it a broken one? Was it a brand new one? How was it?
3: I was 6 years old when I got the second one.
2: Oh, you got a second-hand one?
3: Yeah, right.
2: But you were still excited, Sandeep, isn't it?
3: Right, too much excited.
2: I can feel that you've gone back and you're smiling again. How magical that moment was. You were the most happiest person on this planet, Sandeep. Why? Why were you so excited at 6 years getting yourself a tutti-putti second-hand cycle, Sandeep?
3: It was a joyful moment, actually. It was like a dream of getting a cycle.
2: Wow. And how long did you use it? Or it sustained with you?
3: It's almost four years. Can I get a new one?
2: Okay, so basically, just like, when we get a new driving license, so our parents or maybe spouse and all, they say, first you get a third or fourth hand car and haath saaf ho jaye, uske baad phir brand new. So you also did that with a cycle. And so you got it at the age 10, your brand new cycle, birthday gift, I am assuming?
3: Yeah, fantastic. That's your right.
2: Wow, what a way to complete a decade. And that is with a brand new cycle. And what was your usual activity? Why it was so precious at that time, Sandeep? Was it because, the social gathering, or you were so fond of it, you were in control, you would do all those stunts and maneuvers on a cycle, single wheel, double wheel, etc.?
3: Yeah, because at those moment of time, we don't have any social media. So cycling was one of the ways roam here and there. It was like a fun.
2: It was, indeed. Would you race? I think that is inevitable, right?
3: Right.
2: Okay. And did you, have your own touch to the cycle? You cannot increase the gears at that age, perhaps. But children do something or the other with the wheel and things like that, Sandeep.
3: Right. I was good at balancing with a single cycle.
2: I forgot to ask you. Now I know you were on a four-wheel cycle. Oh.
3: But that was very old one. That you want to win.
2: That is our first taste of promotion when we shift from four wheels to two wheels. And at times we go and, reach out to our moms and cry that I'm not able to ride a two-wheel cycle. So you were in that phase of balancing, huh?
3: Right.
2: Fabulous. And of course, then from there on, when did you let go your cycle? I've learned that you still do over weekends, which is fantastic. Not many would do that. But when did you let go of your cycling habits, of everyday cycling?
3: When the life gets tough with the professional, then it moves on to not getting proper time. But yes, but now also whenever I get the time, I just take out my cycle. I go here, there, when possible.
2: Do you use the cycling tracks? Are they there in your area, Sandeep? Or do you go to special areas in Dubai? Because they're really specially reserved for only cycling. There's one very beautiful area as well. But what do you do?
3: My most preferred area is the tight beach. Where do I go? Apart from the beach, there's one more new cycling track which is made specially for the cyclists near this Silicon Oasis. At the Maidan, we have one more cycle track. So basically, I go to the proper cycling track.
2: This is fabulous. And do you enjoy with all those, cycling tracks right here in UAE? And what about back home? Do you cycle there as well?
3: Yeah, absolutely. In Dubai, I love to enjoy because of the cycling, I have met a couple of friends over here who are especially in the cyclist community. And back way in the home.
2: Sorry, I didn't ask you, Sandeep. What do you do? You're not delivering stuff on cycle, right? See, I didn't ask you what you do. But whatever you do, one thing for sure, you do the best when it comes to your weekend cycling.
3: Yeah,
2: it's good for health. Look at you. You're smiling, talking about, you know, things that are in your control, starting from a cycle. Thank you so much for joining us over the phone. Talk to you soon, Sandeep. Keep cycling, and very happy Sandeep there. And I almost shocked him, huh? But it was a fair question, people. I didn't know what he does, so I thought so much of cycling here and there. So it's better to, it's always nice to know what people do. But yesterday is World Cycling Day, and your calls on 800-81003. That is our toll free number. It's free. You know, before we start charging you, better give us a call these days. These days hardly anything is free, only oxygen is free, we feel, but at times I feel even we're paying for that.
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2: 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S&P 500 trading at 7,553.68, down by 0.74%. And finally, your NASDAQ, it's trading at 26,853.98, and it's down by 0.89%.
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2: And with this, hello people on the roads, how's it going for you? And for a change today, I felt everybody around me was in a hurry. And I was like, oh, mera bhi record tod gaya. Everybody is in a jaldi. And jaldi ka kaam waise to shaitan ka kaam, I wanted to tell them, but I didn't, because I do that every single day. And they were actually asking me to give way to them. Usually it's the other way around. And I was thinking, yeah, today is the day what goes around comes around. So I must give them way. And I was very, very nice on the road. What about you? I think you would be extra nice, because don't see much of trouble unless you are coming from Sharjah. And it's everyday story, right? So starting when you're approaching Safari Mall, it starts to slow down and converts into snail pace movement. And then once you enter Dubai, then it starts to pick up slowly. The good news is there are no major issues that I see. And where actually you will be onwards and upwards, that is around the Alqasays interchange. Once you cross that, then mafi mushkil. You can continue with, of course, safe speeds, very important. E11, that is your Etihad Road. Of course, previous one was E311. I hope I mentioned that. Direction Sharjah to Dubai, that I did mention. So E11, again, if you're coming from Sharjah towards Dubai, very slow moving, especially in Sharjah, and then gets even slower around Al Nahda interchange. No major issues that I see, roadworks or fender benders, so it's traffic, perhaps the usual rush hour. Once you reach the area which is next to Abu Hail metro station, that is when it starts to ease out. So this is going to cause you a little more delays than the usual time it takes you to pass this route, and please be mindful of that. The next one that we cannot miss is another popular route which is not looking good, and this is around Ras Al Khor area. If you are in a hurry and you know, coining the idea whether to take the Salik Bridge of Business Bay or Ras Al Khor, I would suggest take the bridge, because it's slow moving. Don't see major issues, but a lot of traffic today that I can see right now. So it's going to take you extra time wherever you want to reach. And if you have, you know, kept that in mind, then you're good to go. Other than that, on E44, no major issues that I can spot right now. And any other sticky situation that I have missed and you think your fellow drivers should know, it would help them, you can be a helping hand on 0586861003. You can also reach us on 800-81003. Quickly, before the music gets over, there are two accidents on JVC roundabout, the huge Kabira roundabout. Please be mindful of that. That might cause you a few delays. Please drive safely.
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2: 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It's part of Fun Asia Network. Few news we did cover yesterday. They came in nice and fresh. There are more details coming in for that. One of them is, of course, Dubai is regulating how enforcement officers use cameras, the body cameras they'll be wearing in the coming days. And Dubai is making sure that they follow the rules, regulations lawfully and ethics wise. So that is also something that they would document when it comes to violations, if it's that, if it's not followed. And just in case you missed that news, it's basically who can record when it comes to appointing officers for the purpose, where they can record, and who sees it. These are the three major considerations: who can record, where can they record, and then who sees it, and to whom it would be available as well. This is Dubai's new enforcement rule. And further, more clarity on it, breaking it down today for you right here in Live Talk. So three major areas where you cannot do the recording to start with. One is, of course, if somebody is at home. One is not allowed to record their whereabouts, their out and about, their actions, etc. Places of worship. So that is also one no-go zone when it comes to camera ki aankh. And then the third one is, changing rooms. Of course, that's pretty obvious, but still need to mention that when it comes to the laws here. Now, in age where cameras are, well, you can say, inevitable, and they are helping people a lot as well, Dubai has moved to define exactly when, where, how its enforcement officers may record. And then who gets to see the footage later on? So if you remember, on 2nd of June, Sahib al-Samu Sheikh Hamdan bin Mohammed bin Rashid al-Maktoum, he's Crown Prince of Dubai, of course, Deputy Prime Minister and also Minister of Defence and also Chairman of the Executive Council of Dubai, he implemented a new legal resolution in Dubai to oversee how enforcement officers can utilise recording devices during official procedures. Now, this regulation seeks to boost professional transparency and accountability while ensuring that the privacy rights of individuals are strictly protected. So rest assured, that is the reason it is good to know that what are your rights and how new laws or actions can be implemented and allowed as well. So what are the changes under the new resolution? Quickly, I'll tell you, because we are heading towards top of the news. Executive Council Resolution Number 13 of 2026, sets out clear rules for how enforcement officers in Dubai can record, they can store, and they can share footage during official procedures. So in short, the law covers four key areas. Let's start with recordings. Officers are banned. They are not allowed from filming in sensitive locations, homes, places of worship, changing rooms. Individuals must also be informed when a recording is taking place. So I mentioned the places, but I didn't inform you with the information that they should be sharing. People being recorded should be informed. I should know that there is a recording device in place and your actions are being captured. So that is also something to be kept in mind, just in case if things go haywire, you should be knowing your rights. Then comes the storage. All footage must be stored in secure, encrypted systems that comply with Dubai Electronic Security Center, that is DESC, and their standards. So recordings must be protected from tampering, unauthorized access at all times. The third category is access. Only and only authorized personnel may view recordings. And not just that, written approval is required before footage can be used or shared. Then there is access levels must be clearly defined by the relevant government entities. The next is, again, very important, confidentiality. Footage cannot be shared for personal use or any unauthorized purpose. It may only be shared with the representative government entities or other approved persons in line with Dubai law, because at times one particular entity might not be allowed, but let's say there is a lawsuit in court and court allows that. So in that case, the access would be granted. Just a little example for better understanding here. Now, where is recording prohibited under the new law? So we have already mentioned that, but once again, we'll retreat. Under the new law, recording is strictly prohibited in highly private places. And what comes under that? Homes, first and foremost, then also places of worship, and of course, changing rooms. In addition to these locations-based prohibitions, the resolution mandates that individuals must be informed when a recording is taking place. So there is no way one can record you when you are at home and you are at your place of worship and if you are in a changing room. It's a no-no-go zone. And any other place, you must be knowing, you must be informed through signboards, somebody having that conversation with you, informing you that these are the areas where there are cameras and you may be. Enforcement officers are also restricted to the using cameras solely for official purposes. So that is when they're on duty, because this is their job, doing their job sincerely and rightfully. And also must act in accordance with the specific instructions provided by the authority. Not just that, the law prohibits officers from copying, storing, or transferring any recordings onto personal devices or unauthorized system. Also, using recordings for any personal or unlawful purpose. So this is something to be mindful of. There is also more clarity on who does the law apply to. And for that, just a little bit of patience there, because we are taking you towards top of the hour. And meanwhile, we'll also share with you how's the weather today treating you. I think it's extraordinarily hot day, but we'll give you the official figures right here. And we'll catch you on the other side in the second hour of Live Talk on Talk 100.3, part of One Asia Network.
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2: 39 degrees Celsius right now. You might feel like 47. See, that's what I said. It feels even more hotter today. But if you're in shaded areas, much lesser, around 40 degrees, that's the highs today. 40 degrees Celsius expected for tonight. Crystal clear skies, we have learned. It's going to be a warm night and lows of 30 degrees Celsius expected. Stay cool.
1: 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Henna Speedy Hair Color. 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
4: BBC News with Moira Alderson. The Israeli Defence Minister has said his forces will continue ground operations in Lebanon despite the announcement in Washington of a renewed ceasefire. Yisrael Katz said the IDF had freedom of action backed by the United States. Conversely, the deal requires Hezbollah, which wasn't involved in the talks, to halt its attacks against Israel and withdraw from southern Lebanon. Correspondents say it's unlikely to alter much. In a largely symbolic move, the US House of Representatives has passed a resolution calling for President Trump to withdraw forces from around Iran or win approval from Congress to continue the war. Four Republicans sided with Democrats in a vote being closely watched for divisions within the president's own party. Mr. Trump has a veto. Fiji has rejected plans by an Australian billionaire to send hundreds of thousands of tons of rubbish to the island nation to be burned for energy production. The government said Fiji would have become the Pacific's ashtray, adding 25% to national emissions. Tech executives in the US are calling for stricter regulations to prevent criminals using AI to develop biological weapons. They want mandatory screening of orders for synthetic DNA. SpaceX has officially filed for what's expected to be the largest IPO in Wall Street history. Analysts say this could see Elon Musk become the world's first trillionaire. Fighting is reported to have continued in the Somali capital, Mogadishu. Clashes between rival political factions broke out on Wednesday over delayed elections. Beijing has banned four New Zealand lawmakers after they travelled to Taiwan last month. It's the first time Beijing has imposed such travel restrictions on the country. And the US has confirmed a case of New World screwworm, the first in the country for half a century. The flesh-eating parasite can devastate livestock herds. BBC News.
1: 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All in just 5 minutes. Henna Speedy Easy Hair Colour. Made in Italy. Talk 100.3. Put meaning into the day. 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
2: Good afternoon. And of course, this is the second hour of Live Talk on Talk 100.3, part of Phanesia Network. So happy you have joined us today. I hope you're keeping yourself well hydrated, staying cool. And that could be physically and mentally as well. Both are equally important. And then, of course, the latter little half or maybe one third of the information that I saved for you. And that is related to, if you have just joined us, we are talking about Dubai regulating how enforcement officers who are using body cameras, they will document violations, what they can do, what they cannot do. So we covered what areas they cannot. Nobody can record homes, places of worship, changing rooms. And then, of course, something very important, that anytime recording is taking place, people in that area should be informed. So who does the law apply to? Enforcement officers, to start with. All right. So the resolution primarily regulates the conduct and the responsibilities of enforcement officers who have been granted judicial enforcement powers. The next one is government entities. It applies to all Dubai government entities that oversee these enforcement officers, and they are responsible for managing the recording systems and databases as well. So then comes the private contractors. These are the companies contracted by government entities, people, to carry out relevant functions. And last, not the least, are the authorized users. Any staff granted access to recording database rooms, they must comply with the resolution's privacy and also the security standards. So where it is stored, how it is handled, who can share, etc., etc. So this is, of course, something very, very sensitive, can go horribly wrong. And that's why all these rules and regulations are in place for the ones who have the powers of recordings, and the ones who are being recorded should know their rights. And this is, we thought, is important. Another thing very interesting and important to an extent as well is Dubai's private schools. They will once again undergo quality assurance visits as the regulators revive its oversight program to support school improvement and boost parent confidence when it comes to their children education, and basically things around that as well. We did cover this, but every day when anything is enforced, they're more clarity as we move forward comes to our knowledge. And of course, we make sure that if we know, you know. So now, after a brief pause, Dubai's education regulator is preparing to bring back school quality assurance visits from the year 26 and 27. Of course, the academic year we're talking about. The move signals a renewed focus, basically where there is a strengthening oversight across private school. Though they will continue to support improvement and build confidence among parents in the Emirates of Dubai and its education system. So this is announcement by the Knowledge and Human Development Authority, that means KHDA, introducing a refreshed approach to how schools will be assessed. Rather than, you know, relying on a single inspection model, schools will now receive either a full inspection, bigger team, or a shorter monitoring visit with a smaller team, depending on their profile and needs. There means schools and, of course, the ministry as well. So there's a key shift, people, in the updated system. The emphasis on short notice visits, this is typically with no more than 24 hours warning. This is designed to give regulators a more realistic view of everyday teaching and learning inside school rather than a staged snapshot. The move also sits within Dubai's broader education vision, including the Education 33 strategy, that is, of course, part of the Dubai 33 agenda. And this places learners at center of long-term reform efforts, which are aimed at raising standard across the Emirate. So what did quickly KHDA announce for the academic year, which is from year 2026 to 27? They've announced resumption of quality assurance visit for private schools across Dubai. So it's starting this year onwards. We are heading towards the next academic year quite fast. Of course, half an year left, but this will also be passed really quick. The aim is to strengthen oversight, support school improvement, and improve student outcomes and well-being as well. So what kind of school visits will private schools receive under the new framework, if that is something you're wondering? Under the updated system, eligible private schools will either undergo a full inspection or a shorter monitoring visit that we just informed you with. The idea is to choose the type of visit that best captures what everyday learning actually looks like in the school rather than relying on a one-size-fits-all approach. And of course, initially, with my understanding, there was ample time given to the schools that on fla-fla date, we'll be visiting. And so, you know, they would prepare everybody and well in advance inform students. Nobody wearing a weird uniform. Please be in uniform. Please be attentive and make sure you are present that particular day and things like that, etc. So now there will be only 24 hours notice period, and then the big group or the shorter group will be there to keep an eye. And it's always nice, especially with important sectors, starting from education here. Very important update coming in. Once again, we are closer to that part of the year when there is ban that starts June 15. When it comes to ban, sabki kaan khade ho jate hain, kis cheez pe ban lag gaya. So there are fines up to 50,000 dirhams if you are caught violating. We are talking about the midday outdoor work ban. The ban runs until September 15. Violators face fines of 5,000 dirhams for each worker. That is something to be mindful, and that's the language we very well understand. Otherwise, there are chances of forgetting it or ignoring it, etc., being careless at times. So this is annual midday work ban. This will begin in the next, you can say, 11 days or so, 15th of June. This is what starts with it: prohibiting outdoor work under direct sunlight and in open air areas between 12:30 p.m. and 3 p.m. until September 15. That is when this window is relaxed. Here, Ministry of Human Resources and Amortization, of course, reminding those companies who come under this category. The measure, now entering its 22nd consecutive year, this forms part of the UAE's efforts where they provide a safe working environment and protect workers from heat-related injuries during summer months, which is every other year, right? So under the regulations, companies are required to provide shaded rest areas for working or workers during the ban period, along with cooling equipment, be it your fans, adequate drinking water and hydration supplies as well. So ministry said certain activities would be exempt from the restrictions where work cannot be interrupted for technical reasons. So it's important to know that these include as follows.

0: technical reasons. So it's important to know that these include asphalt paving, your concrete pouring that cannot be delayed until after the ban period. Similarly, emergency repairs needed to restore essential services such as water, electricity and traffic flow. For let's say there is an issue when it comes to traffic flow, when it comes to signals not being at fault or malfunctioning, then emergency purposes of electricity not being provided or water. So in that case, you might see people working. You must be wondering, oh, it is, 1:30 in the afternoon, they're not supposed to work. So it could be under that situation. Work requiring permits from specialized government authorities due to its impact on public life and movement is also exempt when it comes to the law or ban working from 15th of June from 12:30 p.m. onwards till 3 p.m. did I say? So 3 p.m. indeed. So that is something to be mindful. Companies found violating or doing the violation of the ban face fines of 5,000 dirhams for each worker involved. So if there are three, 15,000 dirhams fine. So this is up to maximum of 50,000 dirhams if multiple workers are affected and not following the rules. If you talk about last year, the ministry reported a 99% compliance rate among companies during its heat stress protection campaign. The initiative also provided 10,000 air-conditioned rest areas equipped with amenities for delivery riders across the country, something that we should know. And if you see information otherwise floating on social media, make sure you inform them, educate them. And so not, wrong or rumors are being circulated, which is very common around social media, especially for this region. Wonder why. All right. So this is something that is starting very soon in the next 11 days right here in UAE, and we did share that with you. A quick break and we will be back in Live Talk on Talk 100.3, part of Asia Network.
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0: And taking you right now to Europe, really nice chilly weather, but we are talking about DAX, which is trading at 24,942.17. It's up by 0.59%. FTSE 100, it's trading at 10,332.01. And it is down, that is 0.001%. Finally, your CAC 40, it is trading at 8,212.20. It's up by 0.76%.
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0: Your traffic situation still quite sticky around Jumeirah Village Circle. That is what we last informed you. Basically, there were two accidents, so these are the after effects, and hopefully soon will be cleared. So this is taking you from the eastern side of Dubai towards the western side, if that helps you. Yeah, so this is Jumeirah Village Circle. The traffic moving very, very slow. Earlier reason was the accident that we witnessed. So be mindful. And I think this is on the opposite direction that I mentioned. So this is from, you can say, coming, the traffic which is coming in from Sharjah side and heading towards, let's say, the eastern side, and you are heading or taking the roundabout and heading towards the eastern side. That's the easiest I can help you with right now. So very slow moving traffic. With this, checking your E311 route as well. How is it treating you, especially when traffic coming in from Sharjah towards Dubai? Not that bad. It is busy. Okay, now if this is around Al Qassay Cemetery coming in from Sharjah towards Dubai, I can spot an accident here. This is right parallel to the Al Qassay Cemetery and not a huge buildup, but it's moving very, very slow. Sharjah itself is very slow moving. If you're coming in from Safari Mall, Sharjah, please be mindful. Again, direction is Sharjah towards Dubai on E311. With this, also the byways, we can talk about the industrial area, which is connecting to Sheikh Mohammed bin Zayed Road, is very, very busy. There are roadworks that I can see as well. So be mindful if you are using or about to use those routes. It can cause you more delays. E11 coming in from Sharjah towards Dubai is very busy. Also, going from Dubai towards Sharjah is very busy. But no major issues that I spot in the form of accidents, but some

0: something to keep in mind. And also around the Dera area with E11, traffic movement is very slow, but once you enter or pass Almulla Plaza, then it starts to move a little better and gets free flowing when you are around Abu Hail metro station area. So just to give you a heads up there and little understanding which route I'm talking about. So this is what I spotted. Any other sticky areas on the roads of Dubai or Sharjah, maybe Ajman as well, anywhere in the UAE, can always reach us safely on 0586861003.
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0: and heavy R and traffic of course on the roads, but otherwise news as well, sharing more with you, keeping you informed, keeping your life easy as well. Half knowledge is dangerous, but remember, knowledge is power as well. So now people are thinking, asking each other, discussing, when will UAE fuel prices start to drop? Do you have any idea? And people, they just keep sharing what they understand or they analyze. So what global oil experts, this is their take that we are putting forward. UAE fuel prices are expected to start dropping, but may take longer than people are hoping for, starting with motorists and, of course, people from the industry who are directly affected with this. After four consecutive months now, to start with, fuel price increases here for the last 4 months. Many UAE motorists now are hoping, heartfully, for the relief when it comes to the final when we are getting close to the next month, every other month. There are signs that global oil markets are cooling. Starting with Brent crude, the international benchmark is trading around $97 a barrel, down from $110 to $120 a barrel. These are the levels seen earlier this year when disruptions of Gulf shipping routes sent energy prices soaring. But economists warn, they are warning, that a return to significantly cheaper fuel may still be some distance away. The UAE raised petrol prices again for this month, taking Super 98 to 3.95 a litre, Special 95 to 3.83 dirhams a litre, and then your E plus 91 to dirhams 3.76. So diesel, meanwhile, eased with its prices per litre, that is 4 dirhams and 33 fils. This is after reaching much higher levels in previous months, if you remember. So for motorists, drivers, that means fuel remains substantially more expensive than it was at the start of the year, right? Super 98, it has climbed from 2 dirhams and 45 fils per litre in February to 3 dirhams and 95 fils in June. So that's a jump of more than 61% in just 4 months. So for a typical driver like myself and you, filling a 60-litre tank, that translates into a fuel bill of about 237 today, which was once upon a time 147 dirhams. Yes, 2026 February, I'm mentioning. So that's roughly less than 100, but let's say around 90 dirhams more every time they refuel, isn't it? Now, why prices are still high, if you're wondering? The main reason is, of course, oil prices. Although crude prices have retreated from their recent peaks, they remain elevated because of continuing uncertainty in our area, the conflict involving countries from the neighborhood and future of shipping through the Strait of Hormuz. The waterway handles roughly 20% of global oil supplies. So this is making it one of the most important energy routes in the world. Now, recent optimism, or you can say optimism surrounding the countries who are in this conflict and the ceasefire efforts, has helped push oil below $100 a barrel. Markets are increasingly betting that a diplomatic solution could eventually allow shipping flows to normalize. This is not rocket science, this is obvious, but the problem is that not just knowing, but acting on it as well. So that is something that we are hoping for. Now, this has reduced some of the panic buying that drove crude sharply higher earlier this year. So this is where economists say lower oil prices are likely to arrive gradually rather than suddenly. So keep your hopes, but not high. There is slower path to lower prices, basically. And this is when it comes to personnel from the International Monetary Fund, that is IMF, and people who are part of the economy around the world, said oil prices are unlikely to return quickly I mean, they will, but not quickly, to the level seen before the conflict. And experts, they say, we are not going to see the price of oil come down all the way very quickly. It is going to take probably till the middle of next year for oil to come back to, say, $70 or $75 a barrel. There is going to be an effect lasting into next year. Go for the best, prepare for the worst. So that timeline is important, people, for UAE motorists, because fuel prices are directly linked to global oil markets through the country's monthly fuel pricing mechanism. If crude remains around $90 to $100 a barrel, fuel prices may stabilize but are unlikely to fall dramatically. That is something to be mindful of. A move back towards the $70 to $75 per barrel range would create much stronger conditions for meaningful reductions at the pump. So what can happen next? And this is where experts come in and inform, analyze the situation that based on current oil market trends, the most likely scenario is a gradual easing rather than a sharp drop. So if Brent crude remains below $100 a barrel and tensions continue to ease, UAE fuel prices could begin seeing modest downward adjustments over coming months. Now, the pace of any decline will depend how quickly global oil supplies recover, whether shipping activity through the Strait of Hormuz returns to normal levels or not, because UAE fuel prices are now based on monthly average oil prices rather than daily movements. Changes in crude prices typically take time to filter through to consumers. And what does that mean? That means even if oil falls further this month, motorists may need to wait several pricing cycles before seeing a meaningful difference at the pump. So the risk that could delay relief here, again, economists are also warning against assuming the crisis is over. And one of the experts cautioned that markets may be underestimating the risk of a prolonged disruption. He says if this continues for another month, we are looking at oil prices that could go up to like $120 and $140 a barrel and could stay there for much longer. So such a scenario would likely push fuel prices higher again, isn't it? And then add pressure to inflation globally. So this warning is now being echoed by OECD, that is Organization for Economic Cooperation and Development. The 38-member intergovernmental organization says the global economy remains highly exposed to prolonged energy disruptions. The longer the disruption lasts, the greater the economic, but also the social cost of this crisis. These are the analysis of various experts from the industry. So OECD forecasts global growth slowing to 2.8% in 2026 if Gulf oil and gas exports return to pre-conflict levels later this year. If disruptions continue into 2027, global growth could slow sharply to 2.1%, with some economies facing recession risks. When will motorists get relief? The answer depends largely on one number, oil. If crude prices continue moving lower and remain below $100 a barrel, UAE motorists could begin seeing fuel prices stabilize and gradually ease in the months ahead. But based on current forecasts from economists and international organizations, a return to much lower fuel prices seen at the beginning of this year is unlikely in the near term. This is what they are foreseeing or analyzing. So for now, the sharp spikes appear to be over. The next phase is more likely to be gradual cooling rather than a rapid drop. So more emphasis on gradual and not sudden. This is something which is, of course, good to know. And what is your take? You can let us know on, safely. And you know when we say safely. 0586861003. Also, that is our WhatsApp number. Number to call is 8008-1003. More news sharing with you. And these are the numbers that you can get in touch with us. Now, more on locally rather than how globally. Of course, this is also something we discuss when it comes to motorists here, right here in UAE. And Now we are talking about free bus rides in Ras Al Khaimah for a month, if that would help you. And this is for free rides for a month as upgraded routes adds 14 kilometer and improved city connectivity. You know, we are all over UAE, so this time taking you to Ras Al Khaimah, where residents and visitors in Ras Al Khaimah can now experience the Emirates' first. So this is the excitement part. First electric public bus following the launch of the revamped Purple Route in Ras Al Khaimah. It's a major upgrade that expands public transport coverage. It improves connectivity to essential services and supports the Emirates' sustainability goal. Ras Al Khaimah Transport Authority, that's RACTA, it announced yesterday, that is on Wednesday, the launch of the newly upgraded Purple Route, which connects Al Nakheel and Manar Mall. This is marking a significant step, people, in the Emirates of Ras Al Khaimah efforts to modernize public transportation, encourage the use of environmentally friendly mobility solutions. So this is adding to the appeal. The authority announced that the service will be free of charge during its first month of operation. This will allow residents to try the upgraded route as part of the service's trial launch phase. So we know many of our listeners commute every single day to Ras Al Khaimah as well, but that is of course from one city to the other. This is more within Ras Al Khaimah, so just in case if you get the opportunity, make sure you make the use of it quickly. Now bringing you the next one here, where under the patronage and the presence of Sahib Al Samu Sheikh Hamdan bin Mohammed bin Rashid Al Maktoum, Crown Prince of Dubai, Deputy Prime Minister, Minister of Defence and Chairman of the Executive Council of Dubai, and also the Ministry of Defense, represented by the Office of the Minister of Defense, celebrated its strategic partnership with Mohammed bin Rashid School of Government with the graduation of the second cohort of the Future Leaders Executive Program and the first cohort of the Young Leaders Empowerment Executive Program. Now, this is a total of 50 participants graduated from the programs, marking the 50th anniversary of the unification of the UAE Armed Forces. This is held under the theme, Proud of You for Making a Difference. That's the theme. And the official ceremony was attended by senior officials and high-ranking leaders from both organizations. Now, commenting on the graduation, Sheikh Hamdan affirmed that in line with the vision of His Highness Sheikh Mohammed bin Rashid Al Maktoum, Vice President, Prime Minister and Ruler of Dubai, investment in people serves as the foundation of the nation's development. He said empowering government and military leaders with the strategic thinking and future focus capabilities is a national priority. This will strengthen UAE's competitiveness and support its continued international leadership. And here Sheikh Hamdan also added, we take pride in the national talent that continues to make a positive impact across various fields and roles. So striving for greater days ahead, and not just future, but also present as well. Taking you towards BBC News, this will also give you sports news and a nice and lovely melody. Asha Ji coming in to take you back yesteryear's trip down the memory lane in a beautiful way. All this right here in Live Talk on Talk 100.3, part of Fun Asia Network.
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2: BBC News with Moira Alderson. The Israeli Defense Minister has said his forces will continue ground operations in Lebanon, despite the announcement in Washington of a renewed ceasefire. Yisrael Katz said the IDF had freedom of action backed by the United States. Conversely, the deal requires Hezbollah, which wasn't involved in the talks, to halt its attacks against Israel and withdraw from southern Lebanon. Correspondents say it's unlikely to alter much. In a largely symbolic move, the US House of Representatives has passed a resolution calling for President Trump to withdraw forces from around Iran or win approval from Congress to continue the war. Four Republicans sided with Democrats in a vote being closely watched for divisions within the president's own party. Mr. Trump has a veto. Fiji has rejected plans by an Australian billionaire to send hundreds of thousands of tonnes of rubbish to the island nation to be burned for energy production. The government said Fiji would have become the Pacific's ashtray, adding 25% to national emissions. Tech executives in the US are calling for stricter regulations to prevent criminals using AI to develop biological weapons. They want mandatory screening of orders for synthetic DNA. SpaceX has officially filed for what's expected to be the largest IPO in Wall Street history. Analysts say this could see Elon Musk become the world's first trillionaire. Fighting is reported to have continued in the Somali capital, Mogadishu. Clashes between rival political factions broke out on Wednesday over delayed elections. Beijing has banned four New Zealand lawmakers after they travelled to Taiwan last month. It's the first time Beijing has imposed such travel restrictions on the country. And the US has confirmed a case of New World screwworm, the first in the country for half a century. The flesh-eating parasite can devastate livestock herds. BBC News.
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3: From the sports desk, this is Muriel Deesa. In football, Manchester City have had an opening bid for midfielder Elliot Anderson rejected by Nottingham Forest. According to the reports last week, the 23-year-old England international is leaning towards a move to Etihad Stadium over Manchester United. There is a growing expectation Anderson will leave the City ground this summer, and City have now formalised interest with their first bid rebuffed, as reported by The Athletic. In tennis, Arina Sabalenka would not say it, but there is an inescapable feeling that another golden opportunity to add to her dynasty has slipped through her fingers in Paris. The world number one has been left looking at her wounds after a 3-6-7-5-6-0 defeat by Russia's Diana Schneider in the French Open quarterfinals. The Belarusian has been the dominant force in women's tennis for the past few seasons, facing opponents on her way to 11 WTA titles and a 93-week stint at the top of the rankings. In Formula One, Ferrari driver Charles Leclerc has agreed a new long-term contract with the team. The deal for the 28-year-old comes in the build-up to his home Grand Prix in Monaco this weekend. Charles Leclerc signed the last deal in 2024, and Ferrari said that this renewal will keep him with the team for the coming seasons. He has a superb record in Monaco in the past 6 years. He has qualified on pole three times, been second on the grid twice and third once. In cricket, the New Zealand men's team will kick off their international home summer later this year by hosting India for an all-format tour from October 22nd to December 1st. The tour of 12 matches will feature 5 T20 internationals, 5 ODIs and 2 tests to be played across 5 major venues, making it the most number of international matches scheduled for an inbound tour in New Zealand cricket history. New Zealand will also host Sri Lanka for an all-format tour of 3 ODIs, 3 T20 internationals and 2 tests in late January and February to finish their home international summer that will see 42 days of international cricket across 8 cities. The Sri Lanka series will take place once New Zealand return from an away tour of 4 tests in Australia, scheduled for December and January. And that's all from the Sports Desk with me, Muriel Deesa, only on Talk 100.3, part of the Funisha Network.
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1: 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Wishing you a lovely afternoon and thank you for joining us. ये पुराने ज़माने का धोखा था जो सिर्फ दिल तक ही था. आजकल तो हर जगह ही धोखा है. और usually you know movies में dramas में ज़्यादा होता था, असली ज़िंदगी में कम होता था या report नहीं होता था. आजकल तो everything कभी कभार आपको लगता है आप खुद को ही धोखा दे रहे हैं, वो बड़ा खतरनाक होता है. अच्छा, we will move forward and bring you Dr. Rehnuma. We spoke to her because it was I love my dentist day this week. So just in case if you hear me saying morning or good night and all of that, so this was a conversation we had earlier, but very insightful in detail when it comes to visiting your favorite dentist or visiting just a dentist, you trying some new ones. But the major you can say your concern is your teeth, your oral hygiene, and of course with technology what all you can improve and make sure what to be mindful of, how much you should be learned. Imagine if you're more learned than the dentist, you will offend them, right? So good balances. I mean, if I would have been a doctor, मुझे बड़ा अच्छा लगता है मेरे patients को knowledge है, लेकिन इतना भी ना हो कि वो मुझे ही पीछे छोड़ दें. So yeah, that is all a nice, insightful, interesting conversation we had with her earlier. And I hope people who missed it enjoy it, and people who heard it earlier, the bits and pieces that you missed, just like being in class at times, you know, teachers would be giving us the lessons and only 2% we would remember, rest we would forget. So this is human nature, but depends how passionate you are about that particular project or that topic. That would add more intensity to your good listening skills. Everybody can hear, but only few listen. And I'm not listening right now, but trying to read some long, lengthy forward somebody has sent me. I think this is one of our regular listeners, Maqbool. So I'll do that. Meanwhile, you enjoy this conversation we had earlier, and we'll continue from there on in Live Talk on Talk 100.3, part of Fun Asia Network.
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1: There's always a time for something. We have a Dr. Rehnuma and a dentist. What a special day it is to welcome you on Talk 100.3.
3: Hello.
1: Hi. Good morning. How are you doing today?
3: Good morning. Yeah, I'm good.
1: So much of love gonna pour today for you, Dr. Rehnuma, and I love my dentist day.
3: Yeah, thank you so much.
1: How long you've been here, Dr. Rehnuma?
3: I've been working since past 10 years in Dubai.
1: Okay.
3: But presently I'm working in Smilon Dental Clinic, Satwa.
1: Lovely. And they normally say, you know, ke chirag tale andhera hota hai. Do dentists really take care of their oral hygiene, their smile? And they have to, because, you know, the clients or your patients would be looking at your smile first.
3: Yeah, of course. That's the first thing they come and notice, you know. Doctor, okay, it's on your teeth.
1: You can't blame them. You know, it's like when you're approaching personal
3: exactly.
1: trainer in the gym. So you see their health first. And
3: yeah,
1: rightly
3: exactly.
1: So.
3: You know, so it's happened to me before where, you know, patient is like, can you smile, doctor? Can you show us your teeth?
1: I'm okay. Really?
3: Yeah. It was quite a embarrassing to me.
1: I would never do that, rest assured, Dr. Rehnuma. But wow, I mean, this is how that means they are scared that are we in the right hands, isn't it?
3: Yeah, I think that's quite common. People would really want to be sure before, you know, they go and visit and everything. So I think that's quite common.
1: Indeed. But, you know, it all, or at least most of them, Dr. Rehnuma, there are a lot of secrets hidden when it comes to our health in our mouth, in our oral hygiene. What would you say about that?
3: See, we need to start with the basics, you know, brush twice daily, which especially at night. We do brush in the morning, which is very common. Mm-hmm. We all know that. Mm-hmm. But brushing at night is a very important thing, which most of us fail to do it because all the activities inside the mouth, it happens only at night, you know,
1: sure.
3: where the bacteria, they kind of start their work. So it's very important to brush at night as well as, use a good mouthwash as well as flossing.
1: Now we are living in times, Dr. Rehnuma, there is so much ocean of information floating, at times the right one, at times not. Now, in recent times, like you can say 5-6 years, back, learned that fluoride in toothpaste is not really good. And now we have seen on regular counter shelves that toothpaste that have fluoride are cheaper than the ones that don't have. And they do mention that no fluoride. And at times you will see mention of clove and miswak and at times your black seeds. So how much one should rely on these, or as far as you are continuing with your habits that you've just mentioned, in the morning and in the night, you are, at a good balance level?
3: Yeah, see, fluoride toothpaste is highly useful, you know, and we do recommend because it kind of lowers the risk of tooth decay, you know. So, and, but yeah, generally, it's more about just brushing and taking care of your teeth, even if it is any kind of toothpaste that you use. But fluoride toothpaste is good. It kills the bacteria. It kind of rebuilds the enamel to a certain extent.
1: So is this a myth that you should avoid toothpaste with fluoride and go for the ones which are more with the natural ingredients?
3: No, nothing like that.
1: Okay.
3: Yeah, you can use toothpaste with fluoride.
1: And what about flossing? Where would you place that?
3: Yes.
1: After brushing or before?
3: After brushing.
1: Okay, so brushing is still number one. Number two is
3: flossing. You need to brush. Okay. You need to brush. Use a good floss. Mm-hmm. Use a good mouthwash.
1: Okay.
3: Okay, this is really, really important. A mouthwash which is alcohol-free.
1: I was about to get to that. Yes, that.
3: Yeah, which is alcohol-free. It will be the best.
1: Sure.
3: So if we actually, and of course, go to a dentist once in 6 months, get a good scaling and polishing done, and then you can maintain, by following all these for the rest of the 6 months. And, you can maintain a good oral hygiene by following this.
1: Dr. Rehnuma, they also say that so many myths, and we are making the most of this special day. And that is that if you regularly scale and clean your teeth, teeth get weaker. That's a myth.
3: I'm sorry.
1: No, please.
3: Sorry for cutting you in between, because that is a myth that everyone has.
1: Sure.
3: That's the first thing where, when I tell my patient that, you need to do a scaling and polishing, they're like, no, my tooth would be weakened. It will start chipping. No, that's a myth.
1: Sure.
3: So you have to, be it me, be it you, be it anybody, we have to go to the dentist and get it, scaling and polishing done once in 6 months. So, which is very, very important,
1: Okay.
3: So it will kind of maintain the gums, the health of the gums, which is the, the root of the tooth. That is what it holds the tooth, right? The gums. That needs to be healthy. First starts with maintaining and scaling. That is very important.
1: And your teeth has the hidden secret of your heart health. Is that a myth as well, Dr. Rehnuma?
3: It is, I think. I mean, it is a myth. Like, basically, tooth is important, right? The teeth is important.
1: Because they say that once doctors, this is after a research. So please, shed some more light, because this is what we hear, and our duty is, to confirm it with you, with the ones who are professionals and from the industry, that they were cleaning the teeth and they found similar residue in this patient's heart as well. So if you don't regularly maintain your oral hygiene, it can help with the heart problems, heart attacks. So this is something that came through research, and this is what I'm actually referring to.
3: I don't think so, you need to do, basically, when we do a dental treatment, of course, it's very important to know the history of the patient, whether, he's diabetic, he's hypertensive.
1: Mm-hmm.
3: So our treatment depends on their condition. We need to, if we have to do an extraction, the patient, we need to check whether he is, he's on medication and what medication he's taking. So our treatment kind of changes according to that.
1: Sure. Now, Dr. Renuma, we are going towards the aesthetic side of a smile. But first things first, there was a time when people would have crooked teeth, a lot of spaces in between teeth. And now they don't really bother because they know that doctors are there to help them fix their smile. Starting from the very popular of from last several years is the Hollywood smile.
3: Yes, absolutely.
1: The ones who are planning to, they forget the fact that with natural teeth, you need a regular maintenance. With
3: of course,
1: when you go for these aesthetic procedures, you need maybe three times more.
3: For sure. See, it is true. People, you know, who generally have like a very, you know, not a very pleasant looking teeth, and you know, it's more yellowish. So you do have an aesthetic approach to it. We do have something called as a Hollywood smile, which is veneers as well.
1: Sure.
3: But you know, the drawback of this is, you know, you tend to lose the normal, you know, we have to shave your teeth, right?
1: That's right.
3: So that is exactly. So you need to shave the teeth, and you lose, if you have to go back to your previous, you're not going to have, you will be having a veneer. Right, that is not your natural teeth, but of course it looks nice, it's beautiful, you get the desired smile, the kind of shade that you want, the alignment and everything would be perfect. But of course, you know, if we also do have ortho also, right, orthodontists who kind of straighten your teeth, you can use aligners, you can use braces, you know, and I think that would be a better approach. If, you know, people are more worried about the crowding and, you know, crooked teeth. But now, you know, people have money and they would want to, you know, put on cosmetic and look beautiful. So
1: but
3: why
1: they don't
3: not?
1: Have time, Dr. Renuma. They have a lot of money, but time is what you have.
3: But I'm so sorry, but there are people, you know, who really put that thing, effort to come, and they want to get the teeth fixed and, you know, and they want to look beautiful. And they're very, very, very particular. Even we, honestly, if you ask me, there are patients who come to me and I know, I feel, oh, wow, it looks good.
1: Okay.
3: But the patient will tell me, no, this is not straight. This tooth has to be curved.
1: Wow.
3: This has to be like that. And oh, my God, it's so shocking. And I'll be like, oh, what's happening here?
1: Where am I?
3: I'm like, I have to run from you like that.
1: So, you know,
3: they are very, very particular. You know, it's more than us.
1: This
3: the
1: is OCD
3: are
1: here.
3: Very clear what they want.
1: This is not particular,
3: yeah,
1: Dr.
3: Very clear.
1: This is another level of OCD. You know, that curve has to be there. Millimeter difference is there. But yeah, I know some people, maybe because if it's their bread and butter, you know, they are in an industry where people
3: but,
1: notice.
3: You know, people do a lot of research also nowadays before they visit the dentist. So they exactly know. You know, what do they want, you know, that's the thing. Even if we try to, you know, of
1: convince
3: course, see,
1: them.
3: When a patient comes to us, we would, of course, tell them the healthy ways, you know, okay, do like this, do that way, don't shave the teeth, that's your natural teeth, right? But they come with their pre-notion that, no, this is what we want. They do a lot of research. They're like, it's okay, we want it like this. We want this color. We want it white. It needs to shine, you know.
1: Horrible.
3: Like, oh, my God.
1: Horrible, Dr. Renuma, because that white has turned into blue and all you can see on their face is their teeth. You're sounding like very...
3: Exam fake, you know.
1: Don't want to sound like mean girls, Dr. Renuma, but anything which goes far away from natural, it just stands out and not in a good way. Anything which is closer
3: absolutely.
1: To it. Yeah, because at times...
3: That's our work, you know. That's what we do. We would always want the patient to guide them. What is nice? Okay, even if you want to do a Hollywood smile, go for a better shade, which looks more natural, you know. And it's not very flashy and bluey and grayish. But of course, you know, some patients want what they want.
1: That's right. Each to their own, as far as they are happy, right? So when it comes to these aesthetic procedures, I have felt that they need even more maintenance because at times people have gone to...
3: Oh, absolutely.
1: Yeah. And people have gone to these dentists or orthodontists and Maybe the doctor did speak to them, but at times, you know, you can't be a good listener. At times, you're so overwhelmed and excited, perhaps.
3: Yes.
1: So they miss that part and they go back with even a really horrible state of their gums and teeth. And then they blame
3: Absolutely.
1: Yeah. So that is something.
3: Yeah, that's really sad, you know, because I completely agree with you, because, you know, they're so overwhelmed. They're very excited. They'll come, they'll hug you, they'll do all of that. But then they forget to, you know, maintain, because you need a lot more maintenance as compared to your normal teeth, you know.
1: Yes.
3: You need to make sure you're flossing, and, you know, you need to cut down on your, you know, smoking. You know, there are, you know, people
1: fizzy
3: who
1: drinks,
3: smoke and everything.
1: Yes.
3: So you need to be, exactly.
1: Yeah.
3: So as well as make sure you visit the dentist once in 3-4 months, make sure your gums are healthy, because your gums do get affected if it is not taken care of, you know. So,
1: and
3: of course, at the end of the day, we are going to be blamed.
1: You know, it goes both ways. At times, there have been dentists who might be a little careless or sharing less information.
3: Mm-hmm.
1: They're not very talkative at times, very busy with their procedures and all. And every client or a patient is different. Now, let's come to also to the side where, you know, when it comes to old people, they've lost their teeth. Mm-hmm. Back in the days, we would see our grandparents getting those teeth sets and
3: dentures,
1: taking them, removing them, and then washing their mouth. And then now it has progressed a better way. They can fix it and
3: absolutely
1: making it so easy for them. And but you need to maintain your teeth even at old age. So
3: it's all, you know, everything comes to maintenance. Everything comes to whatever we do. It has to be, at the end of the day, you pay money, you do anything, at the end of the day, it has to be, you need to take care of it, you need to maintain it for its longevity, for it to stay how it is, you know.
1: Dr. Renuma, I have experienced second-handedly. I've seen people around me, and I've come to one thing. Please be very grateful for what God has gifted you. Because, once you go with these maybe aesthetics or take help, because you end up losing teeth and all, it's just next level maintenance. So value them while you're young, so they value you when you are old. And when it comes to teenagers, quickly, Dr. Renuma, what is a good age? Because they're very worried about when the growth is happening and there are teeth coming left, right, center. So they say that, you know, my smile is not going to look nice, and pictures, I don't look nice, everybody does. What is a good age to have these braces for them, if at all it is required?
3: I think the right age would be when they are like 12 years. 10 to 12 years would be
1: that
3: the right age where they could go and visit. Yes, when they could go and visit an orthodontist.
1: Mm-hmm.
3: So to check whether, you know, is the right time where all your permanent teeth would be erupted. So that's when they can think of putting a braces.
1: So this is the minimum age. These days, even, you know, people in their 30s, 40s, 50s are going for it. Those invisible, what do you call that?
3: Invisalign.
1: I really love that technology. So nice.
3: It's amazing. It's amazing.
1: Indeed.
3: It is so, it is aesthetic. Okay. You can remove, you can wear it when, when you have to eat, you can remove it and you can wear. And I think it's more aesthetic compared to the braces.
1: I think
3: it's lovely.
1: Nice. Dr. Renuma, we tried to cover everything because it is special day for you dentists who give us health and lovely smile, so much of trust and confidence in you. We love you so much, Dr. Renuma.
3: Thank you so much, and thank you for having me on air.
1: What a pleasure to talk to you.
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1: Busy day on the roads. And why do we say that? Because a couple of accidents here and there. Let's start with E311. That's your Sheikh Mohammed bin Zayed Road. If you're coming in from Sharjah, it is moving, but very busy. But once you get closer to Dubai, it gets slow because there is an accident. Exact placement of it is basically Again, Alkasay's interchange while you are approaching that, and the accident is around Alkasay's cemetery near the petrol pump. And this is from Sharjah towards Dubai, the traffic built up. And the other direction, it's only when you are in Sharjah, it would be busy. But if you are in Dubai heading towards Sharjah, Mafi Mushkil, no problems whatsoever. This is your E311. Then further, when you move ahead around Mirdif City Center, now this is not Mirdif City Center, I beg your pardon. This is Sonapur area from Sharjah towards Dubai. Again, very, very busy. And then once you pass by to Sharjah, and after Alkasay's interchange, it gets very busy. Not really sure because cannot spot any major issues here. But this is how it is. Very busy on the directions. Let's put it that way. E311, that's your Sheikh Mohammed bin Zayed Road. Coming to Etihad Road, that's your E11. If you are about to use or already using, no problems. Just a little slow when you're heading towards Sharjah. And this is more inside Sharjah rather than Dubai. But both directions are much better looking as compared to E311. Now checking E44. If you are checking in E44, then you are just going to be a little careful around Ras Al Khor area if you're connecting to Business Bay through that route. But otherwise, towards the northern side of Dubai, don't see any major issues that you should be concerned about. Okay, now taking you towards JVC, that is near the cricket stadium, Side Sports City. There is another accident that I can see now. Earlier there were two, but the sign disappeared, so I think they were cleared. But something really happening in this area. So this is taking you inside of the Side Sports City, and this is something you should be mindful of because of the accident. That particular stretch is slow moving. So that's all that I spot. Any other sticky spots that you think would help your fellow commuters travel safely and in a better way? And it's always nice to know what is going to happen. We are very fond of knowing the future. This is a little bit that we can do. You can inform them by reaching us on 0586861003. Quickly weather and take you to the top of the hour, and see you on the other side of Live Talk in the third hour.
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1: Hot, hot, hot day today, 41 degrees Celsius right now. It feels like a 40 degree under shade, but otherwise might feel like 46 degrees Celsius as that. Feel like, but not officially. Officially 41 degrees Celsius. That's the highest that being reported today. And tonight, crystal clear skies, but very warm. Lows of 30 degrees Celsius expected.
2: 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Henna Speedy Hair Color, covering the changes in the world and covering changes in your hair right now. 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
4: BBC News with Jane Steele. The Israeli Defense Minister has said his forces will continue ground operations in Lebanon despite the announcement in Washington of a renewed ceasefire. Israel Katz said the IDF had freedom of action backed by the United States. Conversely, the deal requires Hezbollah, which wasn't involved in the talks, to halt its attacks against Israel and withdraw from southern Lebanon. Correspondents say it's unlikely to alter much. In a largely symbolic move, the US House of Representatives has passed a resolution calling for President Trump to win approval from Congress to continue his war against Iran. Four Republicans sided with Democrats in a vote being closely watched for divisions within the president's own party. Fiji has rejected plans by an Australian billionaire to send hundreds of thousands of tons of rubbish to the island nation to be burned for energy production. The government said Fiji would have become the Pacific's ashtray. The European Union has begun preparations for accession talks for Ukraine and Moldova. It follows Hungary dropping its previous objections. SpaceX has filed for what's expected to be the largest IPO in Wall Street history. Analysts say this could see Elon Musk become the world's first trillionaire. Fighting is reported to have continued in the Somali capital Mogadishu. Clashes between rival political factions broke out on Wednesday over delayed elections. A Nepali climber who went missing 6 days ago on Mount Everest has been found alive, crawling back towards base camp. Dalwa Sherpa got lost on the upper reaches of the world's highest mountain. He was presumed dead until he was spotted by a rubbish management team early on Thursday. BBC News.
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1: 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Numbers to reach us safely, 0586861003. Usually the busiest mode of communication. Otherwise, 8008-1003, that's our toll-free number. And right now, talking about the summer holidays, your 1 month to UAE school holidays and why families are rethinking summer travel for this year. So travelers are basically booking shorter trips, regional holidays in the neighborhood, and then also the last minute breaks, which are usually 2 nights, 3 days, or 3 nights, 4 days, etc. So with exactly, you can say, more or less 1 month left until schools across the UAE break for summer, now families are entering one of the busiest travel booking periods of the year. Now many, we have learned, are also planning holidays differently this year. Across the aviation and travel industry, mood is one of cautious optimism. So that is calculative risk. You know, taking risk because aadat se majboor or nature se, but calculative. A good balance should be there. What if everything goes right? And also the other side, what if everything does not? So UAE residents are still traveling in large numbers. But rising costs, geopolitical tensions and visa delays are reshaping how and where people spend their summer holidays, right? So the trends we have learned are similar globally, not just UAE. Whatever you're feeling, it's at times when you speak to people 7 seas across or a couple of seas across, they'll say, oh, wow, what a coincidence. I'm feeling the same or going through the same. International tourist arrivals, as far as concerns, they grew 2% over the first quarter of this year. This is despite of disruption that was caused, of course, crisis in this region, in the Middle East, in the month of March. According to the latest data from UN Tourism, this is have come to forefront. So some, let's say 307 million tourists traveled internationally in the first quarter of 2026. About 6 million more than the same period last year. So while the start of the year saw sustained travel demand overall, this was increase of 2.5%, and it's called cumulative growth in Jan and February, right? So the Middle East conflict impacted performance when it comes to the month of March 2026. That was 0.4%. So the conflict is expected to reduce growth in international arrivals by 1 to 2 percentage points below UN Tourism's initial forecast, which was 3 to 4% for 2026. Depending on the conflict's duration and scope and the intensity and the confusion, etc., the list is a long list. Aside from disruptions in flights to, from and within the Middle East and effects on travelers' confidence, the spike in oil, this is the reason when it comes to change in plan, shorter trips, no trips, etc. Now, not just that, how can we forget jet fuel shortage in some markets? This together is increasing airfares and reducing flight capacity also in other regions, so to speak. So more expensive travel, coupled with uncertainty about air connectivity, could actually redirect demand towards closer tourism destinations and at the same time affecting overall travel demand. This is what we have learned from the industry experts or professionals. What is your take for this summer holiday? Last year, perhaps you said, agle saal chale jayenge. You didn't know. Agla saal kaisa hoga? Aisa vaisa hoga. What is your plan? or you are saying nothing doing. No matter what, I'm going to see them, I'm going to meet them, I'm going to see those places. And this was, you know, long, a wishful list that I'm about to tick and not going to cross it for anything. So there are various plans. What is yours? Perhaps no plan this year. You changed it, or you never had a plan. You knew something will happen. So whatever it is, you can share it with us on 0586861003. Number to call us 8008103. Sometimes, you know, you plan everything and it just doesn't work out. And sometimes there is no plan, but universe has a plan for you. And I think that is at times turn out to be the best test plan. Not the best plan, best test plan. However, at that particular moment, you say, Shuhada, what is this? I didn't expect this. And why me? And all of those dialogues, you know, some movie dialogues, some you have created yourself, and people around you tell you, kya ho gaya, ye kaise, you know, socha bhi nahi tha, all of that. But then when you look back, you said, that was the moment that I was cribbing and crying about, but it turned out so wonderful. So what is the moral of this story? What is the bottom line? Patience. Whatever is happening, it will start to make sense if it is not making sense at the moment. Go back to those days when things happened, there were abruptions and out of the blue things would happen. You were not really happy about it. And now when you look back, you said, bahut hi achha hua mere saath. I mean, obviously you won't say that, but you would think that that was the moment and that was the game changer and things panned out beautifully. Like, for example, you know, God forbid, something people are always scared of, especially when they're expats, ke khuda na khasta job chali jaye. How would you, you know, at that time react? Ye kya ho gaya? And people as if they have lost the whole world and all. And slowly, gradually, while we are rising up, standing up, or trying to get on our feet. And then when you look back, maybe 2 years, 3 years later, he said, wow, that was the most beautiful moment. Things change. We've got caller. Cannot let it go. On 8008103. Sapna. 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Right now, hum sapna ko dekh rahe hain. Dil ki aankho se. You are live now on Live Talk Sapna. How are you doing today?
5: I am very well. How are you today?
1: Feeling top of the world. I'm just trying to reach Burj Khalifa. But, you know, stairs are so many.
5: Yes, absolutely. On the top of the world.
1: Indeed. But this is long travel. Sapna, better to travel in a plane. But that is also not really sure. With many people, there are disruptions when it comes to their plans. Sapna, you are not just an avid traveler, but also you get super se bhi upar that you are a content creator. So very different outlook when you are traveling and capturing it not for yourself, but other people as well, inspiring them. Such a wonderful job. What is your plan this year, Sapna?
5: I have so many plans. I've already done

0: for yourself, for other people as well, inspiring them. Such a wonderful job. What is your plan this year, Sapna?
1: I have so many plans. I've already done 2 countries after the war, after this uncertainty. Plus, I already have plans to travel right now, right before we were talking. My Instagram was buzzing with one message, and that was about traveling to Hong Kong to have a content creator summit, to speak on a content creator summit.
0: Fabulous.
1: The world is not stopping. Everything
0: of course.
1: Is great.
0: The show
1: and
0: must go on,
1: Sapna.
0: We are
1: getting opportunities, absolutely.
0: So
1: it's happening, yes. Everywhere, yes.
0: So, Sapna, what do you eat that nothing can bring you down? I'm sure this must be food, you know.
1: Yes, this is food and this is the air of Dubai. The
0: sure.
1: show must go on.
0: Yeah. Yeah, nice. Yes. Very well said.
1: Absolutely.
0: Because the leaders
1: yeah.
0: who are leading from front, even they have the same, you can say, the more, it's like a spring, you know, the more you press it, the bouncier,
1: yes.
0: the backup program and the bouncier, it backs up. So you feel that it's in the air.
1: I said the same thing last time also. It is revenge tourism. People cannot stop. Even during Eid, people were traveling. Far East was buzzing with people. So was Maldives and Seychelles. So people did travel a lot in all the staycations. Everything was full. So the revenge tourism is already there.
0: Sounds very dramatic, you know, revenge tourism and all.
1: Yes.
0: But these words we are going to be accustomed to this year onwards. So that means, Sapna, you believe in nothing should stop you from going ahead with your plan, as far as, of course, it's possible. Because when it comes to you yourself, you can fight yourself, not the nature. So people who are very confused right now, they are, you know, in these two boats, jai na jai. What would you say to them?
1: Bilkul jao. What's stopping you from going? What is stopping
0: the
1: you?
0: The fear.
1: Airports. Airports are open. Everything is great. And what fear? I mean, what happened? Why are you so confused? This is one life you get, one holiday you get in a year. I mean, the long holiday where kids are also off. Go have fun, enjoy. Why are you putting yourself in stress? What's the point? Flights are also on. You'll get some great deals for holidays right now around the world. Everything is, you know, they're cutting short in terms of hospitality is giving you cheaper prices. Hotels are giving you great prices. Go and enjoy the discounts.
0: People, you know, majority of the people are selling fear, but here we got you, Sapna. She is selling you opportunity and the belief, the optimism. And at times, you have to just replan things accordingly because, like we said, you know, people are taking calculative risks, Sapna, because this is what I was talking about. When it comes to calculative risk, it's always wise to have a balance. The cautious optimism, that we can put it that way. What are your tips that if somebody really, really wants to go, they want to follow your advice, but situationship is as such that they might have to cancel? Are there any tips that they can work around and, you know, saab bhi mar jaye, lathi bhi na toote?
1: Absolutely. So I'll be giving you a few tips, which we always mention to all our clients. Number one, always issue everything which is refundable and changeable.
0: Nice.
1: Okay. Number two, never travel without your travel insurance.
0: Mm.
1: And number three, plan a destination, probably which have at least 1 or 2 flights in a day option, rather than relying upon only one flight in a day.
0: Brilliant.
1: Okay? And number four, there are many countries where, you know, these effects have not even touched. You can talk about all the Far East. You can talk about probably some parts of Europe. So you can travel there hassle-free. Plus, even if a country has a visa on arrival, I would recommend and suggest pre-apply and get a pre-approved visa before traveling.
0: Sure.
1: So these are the tips on my side.
0: And with this, the next one that comes in, the most popular one, like again, these are those lots that want to travel, but they want to travel on a budget and they want more beautiful and cooler weather, you know, lovely scenery, very picturesque environment. Your top three that you can suggest, like I said, on a budget, they want cooler atmosphere as compared to UAE and beautiful scenery, you know, that as if they are in a movie and they are the main lead.
1: So we have an office in India as well. And from India, three destinations which are really doing well, and that also, you know, comes to Dubai as well for mm-hmm. Dubai.

0: Thai people as well.
1: Mm-hmm.
0: These are Central Asia destinations.
1: Okay.
0: People are traveling to Kazakhstan, Almaty, back forth and center.
1: I know, it's very popular.
0: The weather
1: these days
0: is cooler.
1: Yeah.
0: Yes, that is one. Second one, I would recommend you go a little offbeat, and you know, you can get much more prizes, much more better prizes. That is Kyrgyzstan, which is Bishkek. It's mm-hmm. a beautiful destination, very offbeat, but you have everything. Great cafes, lovely, you know, resorts to stay in, beautiful nature, hiking, you've got everything there.
1: And people are politer, you know, do they like tourists, Sapna?
0: Absolutely, they do. They do.
1: They welcome you.
0: These countries have a good amount of tourism already there, not from probably Middle East, but from a lot of Asian countries, especially India and all. So you have enough people to, you know, have that hospitality, enough places to have that right hospitality there. So
1: you know,
0: Kyrgyzstan is a great option.
1: Okay.
0: And number three, I would say, try and see something which probably is beach, like Mauritius, Maldives, Seychelles. These places are also doing well. Probably you'll have a little bit, a flight might be a little bit expensive, but you can get some great F&B and resort deals.
1: Sounds like more of for honeymooners, you know, for family with children and tubber, if you take them.
0: That's not true, sweetheart.
1: Yeah.
0: I'll tell you why. Because when it's a family of four, children have so much to do in the resort. They have all the activities. They've got huge kids club to enjoy there. So for children also, all these resorts, which are beach resorts and the beach destinations, they provide a complete 12 to 15 hours of activities and entertainment.
1: Nice. So that means that there will be children, but not the noisy children, because disturbance and all.
0: Everybody is welcome. Because there are a lot of resorts which specialize into holidays for kids, you know, like kids club and all that.
1: Brilliant, Sapna. I mean, you covered almost all sorts of wish list here. Now, since you mentioned India, and you know, when there are times like these, little constrained with budgets and all, people won't buy one, get one free. So here we will say killing two birds with one stone. So if you're anyway going back home, you're going to India, I'm sure there are still beautiful areas in India that people
0: yes.
1: might have not visited. So here, they can perhaps meet their relatives and do all the, you know, agram tagram that they have to, and then just have an escape of a week or so. What destinations come to your mind where, you know...
0: The first destination which comes to my mind where people have not traveled much is Northeast.
1: Okay. That whole belt.
0: Probably, yeah. Travel to Northeast. You don't have enough five-star luxury resorts there. You don't have a lot of, you know, branded hotels. But that is one place which is still not so touristy when it comes to international tourism. Indian tourism is good there, but others are not.
1: One reason you said... roads less traveled when it comes to that
0: yeah.
1: belt, and why they should travel that area, what can they explore and, you know, learn more about the country?
0: Nature, it's beautiful, and now the monsoon is going to start. People will enjoy those places all the more. It's all natural. It's natural beauty there. Tea plantations they have.
1: Okay.
0: So,
1: yeah.
0: So these are the, see, it's India. And every part of India has a different culture. The culture of Northeast is completely different from South or from West.
1: Sure. What percentage of you as a traveler in
0: yeah.
1: India have covered, Sapna?
0: I've been to almost, you know, all the sides of India, I would say. From South to North to West.
1: No,
0: not much
1: really?
0: Of the East I have done, yes.
1: So we can
0: but
1: safely
0: if you
1: say...
0: talk about percentage...
1: Okay, yeah.
0: 60 means...
1: Still 60, huh?
0: 60 is
1: still
0: good, yeah, yeah.
1: Loads
0: because, you know,
1: to explore.
0: When you've got a huge family, everybody's spread all around India. And then you go visit your relatives, family, shadis and all that. So, yeah, you go and
1: True.
0: Cover the places as well.
1: Indeed. And, you know, the best part is, of course, you might be spending less. Somewhere or the other, one Bula Bisra relative would pop up that particular...
0: yeah. I've got 50 first cousins.
1: Oh,
0: so
1: mashallah.
0: You know.
1: Oh, wow. That's nice. And do you take advantage of, you know, your bonding with them, or they it
0: Absolutely.
1: Is the other way around?
0: No, it's both the ways. Give and take.
1: Lovely. Very smart traveler. Lovely listener as well. Sapna, so tell me, Sapna, other than this, what is on your wish list right now? The cities you haven't been to that in the coming years or this year you're looking forward to go.
0: You're talking about India?
1: You can add India as well and outside as well.
0: Okay, so outside, this is my wish list. I'm also getting an opportunity to travel there. Hopefully, I should be traveling. I want to go to Namibia.
1: Sure. Okay.
0: So that is one place which is not very popular from this part of the world. But yes, I'm invited by the government, so I should be hopefully going there soon. And that is one. So I love Africa. Yeah.
1: Oh, beautiful. So, yeah. But what are you anticipating? Why Namibia?
0: Because it is, again, see, it's Kenya, Tanzania, you know, a lot of tourists go there. But Namibia is one place which is still to be explored by international tourism. And we look for these kind of places because people always ask, what's new, what's more?
1: Of course.
0: So that's why Namibia, of course. That's one. Second, I've been to Finland, but I have not been to Murmansk. Murmansk is in Russia, where you see the Northern Lights. And they say one of the most cost-effective ways to go and see Northern Lights is Murmansk in Russia.
1: As compared to Norway?
0: As compared to Norway or Finland, yes.
1: This is the first time I'm hearing the name. So what do you call it?
0: Murmansk.
1: Murmansk.
0: Murmansk. Murmansk.
1: Murmansk. Okay, so that is also in your wish list. And anything more exotic, very different again?
0: Costa Rica.
1: Oh, Costa Rica, you haven't been there yet.
0: Forests are beautiful. No, I've not been to. See, apparently I go to the places where my clients would love to visit. And we still not have a lot of tourism towards those part of the world. From here, yes.
1: A very different question. Please ask Sapna, is there any good deals in Dubai Jumeirah area and others?
0: Dubai Jumeirah area. Looking for staycations, right?
1: I think so. This is, you know, extra tight budgeting. Or perhaps maybe working during the Eid holidays and now want to have a little short escape.
0: So this is perfect. That's the best thing. Because right now, if you go on a weekday to these properties, you will get a price which is probably few percent cheaper than going on a weekend.
1: I think so.
0: The Palm Jumeirah and every area, you can go and give it a try. There are so many properties who are happy to give a price which is cheaper than the weekend price right now.
1: That's exactly he or she, Ganesh. So Ganesh says, yes, staycation. Got you there, Ganesh, I hope. So let's come back to UAE, Sapna. Any, you know, top five areas that you would lure our listeners that, you know, not just charity, even vacation can be at home as well. UAE has beautiful areas. You know, a little far away, Liwa Desert, Sarbanias Island and all of that that comes to my mind. What would you say?
0: So first of all, I'll say that rent a caravan. Okay. You sometimes get good deal. You can grab a good deal. Rent a caravan and go and stay somewhere on Jabal El Jaz or these mountains to enjoy those early morning views and, you know, have a different kind of holiday. It's so refreshing. Staycations are great, but this is also an amazing idea.
1: I love that, Sapna, because you know what? At times, people want to travel with their pets. I think this is a brilliant, brilliant suggestion.
0: That's one. And second, you know, just in the morning, go for a hike. These beautiful Wadi hikes, which happen in Fujairah, they apparently start very early, stay somewhere around 4 to 5:30 with breakfast. And that is a beautiful way to start one of your long weekends. Like, we've got a long weekend coming soon, right? So we can plan it that time, you know. So Fujairah, which is touching the Oman border, they've got some beautiful Wadi hikes. So join one of these and go in the morning. And, you know, weather is really not bad because it's on a height. And 4:30, when they start this hike, when you see the sun rising around 5:30, it is out of the world experience.
1: Indeed.
0: So that's one more place I would suggest you to go.
1: Lovely. Okay, so before we let you go, Sapna, you did mention that when you're traveling, make sure you have your health insurance sorted. When it comes to
0: travel insurance,
1: thank you. What else when it comes to safe and memorable traveling, that some tips that you want to share? Or should we also check the area that we are traveling to, if it's safe health-wise, health concerns these days, the outbreaks are there? That is one that comes to my mind. Any other trip that no last-minute surprises or shocks there?
0: So majorly, whenever we travel to Africa, we always take a yellow fever injection. Okay, we always take that vaccination.
1: Yellow fever injection, sure.
0: Yes, it's yellow fever. That's very important. So whenever you're traveling, apparently you see, because right now with the outbreak of Ebola and all those viruses which are happening, it's better to actually be a little more cautious before you travel. Yes. Mm-hmm. And also, if you see, the tensions are not everywhere in the world. So there are many destinations that you can travel hassle-free. Just go, enjoy, relax, go for a shop, have a drink, enjoy on a cafe.
1: Yes, drink a lot of water and stay hydrated, Sapna.
0: Yes. And, yes. Yeah, and then have an easy, peasy travel. Try to go to places which, you know, as I told you, have a lot of flight option rather than going to some remote areas. I would recommend that. Like bigger cities will not have challenges with closing of the flights. So always look into places which are closer to the bigger cities, like international airports and all that right now. That is one tip I would like to give you right now with current scenario.
1: Sapna, you are Habibtis. Amazing suggestions, recommendations and tips there. How people can also, stay with you while you are traveling around the world and see it through your eyes.
0: You can follow me on my Instagram page, Luxury Traveler Dubai.
1: Oh, it's, you know, just like it should be in Dubai, Luxury Travel Dubai, Sapna. Looking forward to talk to you every single season because then, some new choices, some new recommendations. And we so wish that you go ahead with all those list of cities that you plan to and make some beautiful memories for yourself and for your followers as well. Thank you.
0: Thank you so much.
1: Talk to you soon. And I hope that encouraged you to go ahead with your plan. Of course, not to forget cautious optimism. They're calling it this year. Usually we used to call it, calculative risk. But like she said, that the world must go on. And that's why leaders right here believe it as well. Let nothing come in between you and your plans. You can alter it, but try not to cancel it. And I hope whatever you plan comes through. Ganesh, you need to tell us what have you decided for and how was your experience as well. Word of mouth is the best way, get that feedback and, of course, have that candle, lighting your wishes, your desires and something you're looking forward to. So it all started with the summer break and we also incorporated short vacations and little travels here and there. Hope you enjoyed that. We are heading towards a short break. When we come back, very interesting, I thought, something to share as a reminder as well and little knowledge when it comes to our official documents. And one of the most important one when we are here, somebody calling me on WhatsApp. What is this 8208? You can call me on 8008-1003. So I'm going to disconnect it right now. With this, what is that most important document? You can do everything and cannot do anything without it. That is your Emirates ID. If it gets expired, so what you should be doing and what even if you want to do, you'll not be able to do. I'm sure many already know, but just in case you are new or even if you're not, something which was not under your knowledge, we'll help you also try to give you step-by-step guide, checking Emirates ID validity, renewing your card, avoiding penalties, and first and foremost, keeping it safe, keeping it handy as well, because at times you need it, you can't find it. With this, I've just getting ready for this break. This will take you for the BBC news and also sports news lined up for you, and then very interesting conversation we had earlier, and the aim is to make all our listeners stay abreast with what's happening, not happening in different sectors of life this time when it comes to the weight loss, because now many people are excited that no more injections. It's more to do with a pill. It is approved, and very soon we have learned out of being out of stock, that's the level of its popularity. It will be reaching UAE pharmacies within days, and the first shipment we have learned is already arrived. So if you were among those people in the queue, not literally, metaphorically, so now you'll be on your way, but yes, of course, safely. Please just don't go and grab it directly from the pharmacy. That is, if you have not gone to your doctor and got yourself checked, that is very important to stay away from. It has side effects, the immediate ones like nausea and etc., etc., but can be long-term as well if you carelessly go ahead and pop it like candies. These are not candies. There are chemicals and can have adverse effects. So first is natural. Any day, any single day, in the universe. You don't need to be in certain stage or time of life that you can say maybe natural, maybe not. Natural is always first. If you have failed to do that, different situations, you know, circumstances people have, then in that case, make sure that you're taking informed decision. Right now, informing you around the world with BBC News.
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3: BBC News with Jane Steele. The Israeli Defence Minister has said his forces will continue ground operations in Lebanon despite the announcement in Washington of a renewed ceasefire. Israel Katz said the IDF had freedom of action backed by the United States. Conversely, the deal requires Hezbollah, which wasn't involved in the talks, to halt its attacks against Israel and withdraw from southern Lebanon. Correspondents say it's unlikely to alter much. In a largely symbolic move, the US House of Representatives has passed a resolution calling for President Trump to win approval from Congress to continue his war against Iran. Four Republicans sided with Democrats in a vote being closely watched for divisions within the president's own party. Fiji has rejected plans by an Australian billionaire to send hundreds of thousands of tons of rubbish to the island nation to be burned for energy production. The government said Fiji would have become the Pacific's ashtray. The European Union has begun preparations for accession talks for Ukraine and Moldova. It follows Hungary dropping its previous objections. SpaceX has filed for what's expected to be the largest IPO in Wall Street history. Analysts say this could see Elon Musk become the world's first trillionaire. Fighting is reported to have continued in the Somali capital Mogadishu. Clashes between rival political factions broke out on Wednesday over delayed elections. A Nepali climber who went missing 6 days ago on Mount Everest has been found alive, crawling back towards base camp. Dawa Sherpa got lost on the upper reaches of the world's highest mountain. He was presumed dead until he was spotted by a rubbish management team early on Thursday. BBC News.
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4: From the sports desk, this is Muriel Deesa. In football, Manchester City have had an opening bid for midfielder Elliot Anderson rejected by Nottingham Forest. According to the reports last week, the 23-year-old England international is leaning towards a move to Etihad Stadium over Manchester United. There is a growing expectation Anderson will leave the City ground this summer, and City have now formalised interest with their first bid rebuffed, as reported by The Athletic. In tennis, Aryna Sabalenka would not say it, but there is an inescapable feeling that another golden opportunity to add to her dynasty has slipped through her fingers in Paris. The world number one has been left looking at her wounds after a 3-6, 7-5, 6-0 defeat by Russia's Diana Schneider in the French Open quarterfinals. The Belarusian has been the dominant force in women's tennis for the past few seasons, facing opponents on her way to 11 WTA titles and a 93-week stint at the top of the rankings. In Formula One, Ferrari driver Charles Leclerc has agreed a new long-term contract with the team. The deal for the 28-year-old comes in the build-up to his home Grand Prix in Monaco this weekend. Charles Leclerc signed the last deal in 2024, and Ferrari said that this renewal will keep him with the team for the coming seasons. He has a superb record in Monaco in the past 6 years. He has qualified on pole three times, been second on the grid twice and third once. In cricket, the New Zealand men's team will kick off their international home summer later this year by hosting India for an all-format tour from October 22nd to December 1st. The tour of 12 matches will feature 5 T20 internationals, 5 ODIs and 2 tests to be played across 5 major venues, making it the most number of international matches scheduled for an inbound tour in New Zealand cricket history. New Zealand will also host Sri Lanka for an all-format tour of 3 ODIs, 3 T20 internationals and 2 tests in late January and February to finish their home international summer that will see 42 days of international cricket across 8 cities. The Sri Lanka series will take place once New Zealand return from an away tour of 4 tests in Australia, scheduled for December and January. And that's all from the Sports Desk with me, Muriel Deesa, only on Talk 100.3, part of the Funisha Network.
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2: This sounds to me like once you start consuming them to maintain your weight, that's what we are focusing on, then it sounds like lifetime, is it?
3: See, patients sometimes respond because they have a positive behavior. They go for the diet. They go on vigorous exercise. They cut down their carbs. I have seen in my clinical practice a lot of patients who tapered over 6 months to 1 year and they did not need it. But if you see the thing, it is a maintenance. And what maintenance means, not the same dose what they are taking, not the same frequency. Probably we decrease the dose to the very low dose, and we might even increase the frequency of the injections. So obesity is a chronic disease, and managing it is that you need to focus on your weight and make sure that it is a long therapy. You don't expect magic in 2 months, 3 months. You will lose weight definitely in 2 months, 3 months, 4 months, 5 months. You might lose in over a year and a half around 30% of your weight, but make sure that you taper it very slowly.
2: And have you been successfully, diagnosing people or prescribing it to them? Have they come back with any major issues or complaints so far, Dr. Yasmin?
3: Well, as I told you, all these pills and injection, the commonest side effect is the GI side effects, means the gastrointestinal. They can have nausea, vomiting, constipation, diarrhea, flatulence. This is the commonest side effect, which is in a lot of patients, and it goes off once you escalate the dose, and with time it goes off. And this is the major complaint. And otherwise, I have seen a couple of patients with pancreatitis, and more than 1,000 patients on GLP-1. These injections, a couple of patients acceptable, and once we have it, we stop the medication, and the patient becomes okay.
2: Okay, so in that case, you immediately ask them to stop taking it.
3: Yes. Yeah. If the patient is taking the dose and he feels severe abdominal pain, he feels he's not comfortable, he should immediately come to his doctor, and the doctor will advise him what to do further. And the most important thing which I tell my patients is to follow the dosage schedule. What I have seen, patients are using big doses. They take the injection from the pharmacy without asking their doctor. They take a big dose and they land up in the emergency with vomiting and diarrhea and abdominal pain. So the dosage, specific dosage, escalation is as per the guidelines so that the symptoms are less.
2: And this is also imperative, Dr. Yasmin, to talk about Novo Nordisk, very popular name these days now, because that's the company that developed Ozempic.
3: We have Novo Nordisk, which makes Ozempic or Wegovy, and now they've come with the Wegovy pill.
2: Yeah.
3: And also we have Lilly. They also have the Manjaro and the Fundayo. So these are the two main players in the market, which have revolutionized the management of obesity.
2: And Novo is in a lot of trouble in US, Dr. Yasmin, because it has been sued by patients alleging serious side effects, stomach paralysis, intestinal problems, vision loss. What would you say?
3: No. See, the first thing is side effect profile is always mentioned in the leaflet. If you open the leaflet, how do these medicines mainly work? They decrease the mortality of your gut. Okay, so you will expect some problem in the mortality, but there is nothing like vision loss. Vision loss has been reported. It is basically in diabetic patients when they decrease the blood sugars rapidly. So when we have the diabetic patients, they always do an eye checkup first. But as of now, it's considered to be safe. The medications are very safe. The outcome is brilliant.
2: And also, I must mention that something else has also come to the surface, that some people are also selling knockoffs, Dr. Yasmin. And these are, I've learned, are the compounded semaglutide products against counterfeit of Ozempic sellers. I'm not sure, it might not be available in UAE, but if, for the price factor, you go outside UAE and maybe buy those dupes or knockoffs, then you're asking for trouble.
3: See, always remember that nowadays in our market, also on WhatsApp and TikTok, there are fake peptides which are being sold. There is a peptide which is called retatuide, which is not yet come in the market. It will take still 6 months. But I don't know how they're selling it. They're all fakes. So my suggestion to the people, please don't go on these TikTok and WhatsApp. Go to your doctor and make sure you take an original medication rather than a fluke.
2: That's right. Dr. Yasmeen, you've been very kind, answering all the questions that we have posed to you. But end of the day, it's health. And who wouldn't want their patient to reach their goal and be the biggest loser or a maintainer when it comes to after losing weight, taking care of your health? Now, quickly, what should be taken care of once you reach and you are happy and healthy, maintaining that weight as well? The diet, what should be consumed from superfood to regular food, Dr. Yasmeen?
3: See, the first thing is whenever you are on these medications, try to increase your protein intake. That's very important. Because when you are using these medications, you don't lose only fat.
2: When you say protein, Dr. Yasmeen, when we say protein for our, you know, desi listeners, what is a good source of protein for a veg and non-veg both?
3: So you can use lean meat, you can use fish, you can use eggs, you can use dairy, you can use legumes, you can use tofu. Tofu is a very good source of protein for the for the vegetarians, legumes for vegetarians, egg for vegetarians. So you have everything, lean meat, fish, dairy. They're all having a high protein intake.
2: And this should be part of your everyday diet or every meal?
3: Yes, every day diet. Okay, you can fill your plate with vegetables, you can fill your plate with fruits, you can choose to, whole grains and not use processed carbs when possible. The bottom line is you should reduce all sugary drinks, try to avoid desserts, and pay attention to your portion size always. Because when you are on this medicine, you will not be able to eat much because the gastric motility is decreased, you might vomit. So you have to pay attention to your protein size also.
2: You said that reduce your desserts means less sweet, Dr. Yasmeen. I mean, what is this?
3: Maybe a spoon, one spoon of...
2: tasting, Dr. Yasmeen. So that means you don't have a sweet tooth and there you go. So when are they going to invent a pill or maybe a structure where other people go to the gym and we lose weight, Dr. Yasmeen?
3: It's now available. So you take a Wegovy pill. If you take a Wegovy pill, do nothing, you'll still lose weight.
2: True. But the more, of course, like you said in the beginning, the natural way is the best way. But if it's posing threats to your life,
3: One of my clients came to me, told me, obesity runs in our family.
2: Ooh.
3: So I told him, nobody runs in our family.
2: Well said, Doctor. And on that note, thank you so much for joining us. I'm sure these days people are running to their doctors, at times pharmacies, which is not a good idea if it's without prescription, to get these injections. Now, even simpler form, and that is a pill approved by UAE, of course, health sector. And you shed so much of light on that. Thank you once again.
3: Thank you.
2: There was Dr. Yasmeen and Dr. Yasmeen Ejaz joining us, endocrinologist.
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2: And out of those million people, some of them are on the roads of UAE, and we are here to give you that heads up where you have to be extra cautious, careful while driving so you can reach your destination safe and sound. Let's start from E311, and it is so far, where am I? It's just like whole of UAE traffic that I can see. Okay, so your E311, if you are heading towards Sharjah, looks quite busy, but bearable. Don't see any major issues there. And however, I can see Dubai South area, if you are in the direction from Abu Dhabi towards Dubai, it looks a little busier. That is Dubai South area I'm talking about. So be mindful of that. There's a lot of traffic, but it's moving and no major issues that I spot. So other than that, taking you towards, again, the most popular route right now, towards Sharjah, very, very busy. And also reminding you around Safari Mall Sharjah, that is the direction which is taking you towards Dubai. There are road works happening and traffic movement is very slow on that area. This is right after Safari Mall Sharjah interchange, so be mindful if you are taking that route to reach Dubai. Now other than that, the other direction, very, very busy but moving, and thankfully no major issues. Everybody is driving safely, rest assured. And with this, now taking your attention to Etihad Road, also known as E11. This is not looking that bad for this hour at least. It is busy, but it is bearable. So that's your Etihad Road. You are driving safely. You'll be reaching your destination safe and sound, rest assured. So with this, taking you towards E44, another popular route that people use. Very, very busy if you are connecting on Business Bay through Ras Al Khor Road on Al Khail, and no major issues, but very slow moving. Once you are even closer to Business Bay area, it picks up the pace. That's all I have for you right now, but if there any spot that I missed, you can be a helping hand and let us know on 0586861003. You can also call us on 8008-1003. Now, the interchange which is next to Al Bursha Police Station, this is when you are heading towards Al Bursha Police Station direction. There is an accident and causing a lot of delays. Traffic is moving extremely slow. Please be mindful of that. If you are already on that route and stuck, this is the reason. If you are heading there, you can expect delays. Drive safely.
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2: So sometimes we already have this rough idea that it is a cooler day or a hotter day. Today is one of those days when you yourself can feel it. It's pretty hot, right? So stay cool, stay hydrated. It's 42 degrees Celsius right now. Highs of 43 now that we've been learning that that's the highest temperature. Very warm and plenty of sunshine, just in case you need it. For tonight, crystal clear skies and warm again. Lows of 30 degrees Celsius expected. Now taking your attention to very important document for everybody in UAE, especially the expats, the residents who are expats, foreigners. So this is a step-by-step guide, checking Emirates ID validity, renewing your card and avoiding penalties. This is the main aim is. So Emirates ID, by the way, is, for those who don't know, proof of your residency in the UAE. And this is also your gateway to access host of services, right? So from banking to travel to healthcare, government transactions, making your life easier, and of course various fronts, it is giving you that access as well. So it's vital to ensure it is not expired. So here we are telling you to if you don't renew your Emirates ID on time, how can you check the expiry date to start with, and also outline ID renewal steps to get back on track? So why do you need Emirates ID? First and foremost, Emirates ID is legally required for UAE citizens, GCC nationals and expatriates, so they can maintain a valid ID at all times. Your identification has to be valid. It is linked to your residency type. When your visa is renewed, you require that. Your Emirates ID must be renewed as well when you renew your visa. UAE citizens must renew their Emirates ID every 5 or 10 years. GCC nationals every 5 years. And expatriates residents must renew it every 1 or 2 years. Now, that depends on the duration of your residence visa. So I think this is automatic. We all understand when you're renewing your visa, you have to renew your EID. So the renewal process for the Emirates ID must ideally be initiated before the card expires. The Federal Authority for Identity, Citizenship, Customs and Port Security, that is your ICP, it requires individuals, you and me, to apply for renewal within 30 days of the expiry date. So there is, within the 30 days once it has expired, there is grace period as well. You can also apply for renewal up to 6 months in advance. So maybe in the next 2 months or 1 month, your Emirates ID is about to expire. I'm not sure how many of you knew that, but you can also apply for renewal up to 6 months in advance. This is to ensure continuity of services, and perhaps, you know, you'll be traveling in that window and all. so to save yourself hassle when you're coming back. Now, how do I check if my Emirates ID has expired? So if you're unsure when your Emirates ID expires, you can check the validity of your ID and visa through the General Director of Residency and Foreign Affairs, Dubai, also known as GDRFA, their website, if you're based in Dubai. Otherwise, through the ICP Smart Services website, this is for all other Emirates, including Dubai. 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And also through UAE ICP mobile app. And these are the steps that we are going to mention where you can check your Emirates ID validity via the ICP Smart Service portal. 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You can log in with your UAE pass. 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Wherever you see, you click that. You can enter your details, including your nationality, your DOB, date of birth, your UID number. That's basically your unified identification. It's a 9 to 15 digit immigration identifier that can be found on your visa page. And it is securely stored also in your Emirates ID. Then you can select verify. You'll be able to see when your visa and Emirates ID is set to expire. Now, what happens if you don't renew your Emirates ID in time, or I don't renew? Once you cross the expiry date, the authorities grant you a grace period of 30 days within which lazim, you must renew your Emirates ID. What if you don't? So after this period, a series of actions occur that affect your daily life and routines in the UAE. You can pass this information on to people who are taking that lightly. At times we do. There are fines to start with. The ICP applies a fine of 20 dirhams per day for every day you do not renew the ID card. This will go up to the maximum amount of 1,000 dirhams and then it would stop. Then you won't have fine more than that. But even 1,000 dirham today's time, you know. So service interruptions, this is another major hassle. An expired ID card is invalid and can cause you access to or non-access to key services that will be revoked if your Emirates ID is expired. What does it mean? It means you cannot use government services, cannot have or access banking services. Although banks do thankfully remind you, you know, Emirates ID is expiring and all. Also, your healthcare is so important. Telecommunications, even equally important, utilities, even travel, until your ID is renewed. To avoid this disruption of essential services, ensure you begin the renewal process well in advance of the expiry date. Then there are legal complications as well, people. Failure to renew the Emirates ID can also lead to legal consequences, especially in cases where you're required to show valid identification, such as when interacting with government authorities or law enforcement. Otherwise as well, if you remember, now of course, both have closed, at least when it comes to your special privileges, free access or discounted tickets. Let's say, for example, Miracle Garden, they wanted to see your valid Emirates ID so they can give you free access and things like that. So in such circumstances as well, your Emirates ID or your family's would be required. Steps to renew the Emirates ID. Number one, initiate the residence visa renewal. You can ensure your residence visa renewal process has been initiated. And for that, there is a renewal guide that is available online, very easy to understand. Then the second step is to apply for ID card renewal. You can renew your Emirates ID online via the ICP portal or again, UAE ICP Smart app. You can also do that in person if that's something you prefer at an ICP Customer Happiness Center in all the Emirates of UAE. Also, another option is authorized Amar Center in Dubai. Amar means hukum. So, on your behalf, nominal fee or fee, of course. So, the required document for renewing your Emirates ID according to the ICPR, your passport would be required. Your passport is photograph taken in the last 3 months, not 3 decades, 3 months. You would require to submit your current expired Emirates ID, but they would need that. Your medical fitness certificate with a fit result. You will need scanned or digital versions of the documents I've just mentioned. So that is your passport size photograph taken in the last 3 months, your expired but current Emirates ID, and get rid of the old ones. You know, at times you can be in a real mess, get confused and all. So tip from my side. And also medical fitness certificate, as mentioning that you are fit. So then you can visit the ICP's website, smartservices.icp.gov.ae. You can again log in with your UAE Pass, select services and choose interactive services. You can head to identify card renewal. And this is where you can review the application form and make the necessary adjustments to retrieved data if it's required. You will attach the documents, means upload them. You can pay the required fee and complete the process at an ICP customer happiness center if your biometric details are required. But if they're not required, your Emirates ID renewal process is complete. 100.3% it is. So the new ID will be delivered to you via courier service, making your life easy. Again, there is also one more point to be, be mindful of, that we will mention after we connect to you in the final hour of Live Talk. We'll also talk about how much does Emirates ID renewal cost. So in the coming days, if you're budgeting, tight budget and all of that, so you keep that handy with you. And how much time it takes for renewal. Again, very important, especially if you're in a hurry. So all this coming up very shortly in Live Talk on Talk 100.3, part of Fun Asia Network.
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4: BBC News with Jane Steele. The Israeli Defense Minister has said his forces will continue ground operations in Lebanon despite the announcement in Washington of a renewed ceasefire. Israel Katz said the IDF had freedom of action backed by the United States. Conversely, the deal requires Hezbollah, which wasn't involved in the talks, to halt its attacks against Israel and withdraw from southern Lebanon. Correspondents say it's unlikely to alter much. In a largely symbolic move, the US House of Representatives has passed a resolution calling for President Trump to win approval from Congress to continue his war against Iran. Four Republicans sided with Democrats in a vote being closely watched for divisions within the president's own party. Fiji has rejected plans by an Australian billionaire to send hundreds of thousands of tons of rubbish to the island nation to be burned for energy production. The government said Fiji would have become the Pacific's ashtray. The European Union has begun preparations for accession talks for Ukraine and Moldova. It follows Hungary dropping its previous objections. SpaceX has filed for what's expected to be the largest IPO in Wall Street history. Analysts say this could see Elon Musk become the world's first trillionaire. Fighting is reported to have continued in the Somali capital Mogadishu. Clashes between rival political factions broke out on Wednesday over delayed elections. A Nepali climber who went missing 6 days ago on Mount Everest has been found alive, crawling back towards base camp. Dalwa Sherpa got lost on the upper reaches of the world's highest mountain. He was presumed dead until he was spotted by a rubbish management team early on Thursday. BBC News.
1: 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Grey coverage, vibrant colour, natural finish. All in just 5 minutes. Henna Speedy Easy Hair Colour. Made in Italy. Talk 100.3. Put meaning into the day. 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
2: 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If you have just joined us, very happy to have you with us in Live Talk on Talk 100.3, the fastest hour, the final one. But we will take it forward where we left. You're talking about, if you have just joined us, your Emirates ID, how important it is to keep it not just handy, but valid as well for various accessibility on various fronts. And we were in the process of explaining you when it comes to renewing it online, otherwise in person as well. Now, the next step that I wanted to share with you is a biometric data collection. Now, this is in some cases. So in order to receive an Emirates ID, individuals over the age of 15 years old are required to complete their biometric collection procedures at an authorized service center. So this is where you would need to be available in person, one of the happiness centers there that handle Emirates ID renewal. So if you are over the age of 15 years, otherwise, if you're below, you can still continue to renew your children's Emirates ID online. But in the Emirates ID renewal process, people, your fingerprints and photographs are already on file. So the process can continue without the need for an in-person visit for a biometric data collection. But if you've just hit 15 years of age, then you might be required in person. So you'll only need to provide a new biometrics for Emirates ID renewal if you receive a notification from the authority stating that your existing biometric data requires an update, or otherwise if you haven't, and they will let you know as well. So rest assured that is something they would handle and give you the prompt in advance. Now, how much does Emirates ID renewal cost? The cost of renewing an Emirates ID depends on the applicant's status and your card's validity. Let's talk about UAE citizens. The cost is 100 dirhams for 5 years, 200 dirhams for 10 years. For GCC nationals, the cost is 100 dirhams for 5 years ID card. Now, in the case of expatriate residents, they must pay 100 dirhams per year. So, I can say myself, I'm not really sure about you. So you could be anybody from GCC or, you know, otherwise, UAE citizen. Now, depending on the length of your residence visa, the fee can change. For instance, a 2-year visa would require an Emirates ID to be valid for the same duration, right? And it would cost us between 200 dirhams to 250. 250 because it's inclusive of any service fee or expedited fee charges. So that is something you have to be mindful of. How long does the renewal take? The Emirates ID renewal duration ranges from 24 hours to 5 working days. Quick, right? So once documents are submitted through ICP, then your job is done and then the waiting period starts. Not really long. So if new biometric data is required, it may take further processing time, but little more than that. So these are the details when it comes to you and your valid Emirates ID, and also saving yourself from the fines if of course, you have passed the grace period as well. There is a 30-day grace period and then 20 dirhams per day. And it would, once it reaches 1,000 dirhams, thankfully, it would stop. But why, you know, create that situation? So this is something to be mindful of. Now, reminding you people who have just joined us, what all you have missed so far, other than we missing your company as well, but making sure you don't miss a thing. We spoke in again, with more clarity, more details coming in when it comes to Dubai regulating the enforcement officers and their actions when it comes to the body cameras they'll be operating to document violations. And we spoke about the areas where it's a no-go zone for recordings by these officers. One of them is while you're at home, while you are at worship areas and the changing rooms. Reminding you, on 2nd of June, Sahib al-Samu, Sheikh Hamdan bin Mohammed bin Rashid al-Maktoum, Crown Prince of Dubai, Deputy Prime Minister, Minister of Defense, and Chairman of the Executive Council of Dubai, implemented a comprehensive new legal resolution in Dubai. So we can oversee how enforcement officers utilize recording devices during official procedures. We spoke about what changes under the new resolutions are placed, be it confidentiality, access, storage, recording, etc. Where is recording prohibited under the new law? And also that you must be informed. So the areas which are permitted to be recorded, the person being recorded or public must be under, you know, the knowledge that this area is under surveillance or being recorded by the enforcement officers with their body cameras that they are wearing. And then when it comes to the copying, storing, transferring any recording onto personal devices or unauthorized system, what does the law say about that? Using recordings for any personal or unlawful purpose. So this is when it comes to the prohibitions side of officers from copying, storing, etc. Who does the law apply to? That is all that we discussed. And then also spoke about Dubai's private schools will once again undergo quality assurance visits as the regulator revives its oversight program to support school improvement and boost parents' confidence when it comes to education right here in the Emirate of Dubai. Then we spoke about the investment in people serves as foundations of UAE development. And this is something which is under the patronage of, in the presence again of His Highness Sheikh Hamdan bin Mohammed bin Rashid Al Maktoum. And what is this all about? It's basically representing the Office of the Ministry of Defense celebrating its strategic partnership with the Mohammed bin Rashid School of Government with the graduation of the second cohort of the Future Leaders Executive Programs and also first cohort of the Young Leaders Empowerment Executive Programs, where a total of 50 participants graduated from the programs, marking their 50th 50 anniversary of the unification of the UAE Armed Forces. And this is His Highness Sheikh Hamdan says, empowering government and military leaders with the strategic thinking and future-focused capability. Also, he says that it's a national priority that will strengthen UAE's competitiveness and supporting its continued international leadership. So this is something we shared. And apart from that, very big news coming in, sort of a relief for people who are working under the sun during 12:30 and 4 p.m. UAE midday outdoor work ban starts June 15, and there are fines up to 50,000 dirhams for violations, starting with 5,000 dirhams for each worker. So the ban will run till September 15, and violators can face fines as well. The timings are 12:30 p.m. and 3 p.m. And then there are areas or situations which are exempt from the law. Before getting to that, also reminding you, there are regulations where companies are required to provide shaded rest areas for workers during the ban period, along with cooling equipment such as fans, adequate drinking water, hydration supplies, etc., etc. So reminding you that when it comes to exemptions, that is mainly for emergency or technical reasons. These include asphalt paving and concrete pouring that cannot be delayed until after the ban period. That is, it has to be done between 12:30 and 4 p.m., cannot be delayed. Then emergency repairs needed to restore essential services, let's say, you know, water, electricity, traffic flow, etc. So work requiring permits from specialized government or authorities due to its impact on public life and movement is also impact. This is something to be mindful of. Also, companies found in violation of the ban, like we mentioned, fine of 5,000 dirhams for each worker involved, up to a maximum of 50,000 dirhams if multiple workers are affected. And you'll be happy to know that the ministry reported a 99% compliance rate

0: multiple workers are affected. And you'll be happy to know that the ministry reported a 99% compliance rate among companies during its heat stress protection campaign last year. Reminding you, the initiative also provided 10,000 air-conditioned rest areas equipped with amenities for delivery riders across the country, and a law that has been in place for last 22 years and still going strong, and keeping work environment, be it outdoors at times, especially these times, summer months, healthy and happy at the same time. With this, of course, more news we are sharing. We had experts as well reminding you when it comes to the Wegovy pill, not the injection anymore like Ozempic and Mounjaro and etc. Now, Wegovy pill is to reach UAE pharmacies within days. The first shipment basically has arrived, and residents in the UAE will be able to access the newly approved oral Wegovy treatment within days after the first shipment arrived in UAE. And speaking to the media, the executive vice president for the international operations at Novo Nordisk said the rollout basically marks more than the arrival of a new medicine. It's reflecting a broader shift in how obesity is being treated around the world. We did speak to Dr. Yasmin yesterday, incorporated that conversation again in the show today, where this is you can say in-depth evaluation, and also talking about the situation, the precautions, and how important it is to get in touch with your doctor and then only go ahead rather than directly approaching the pharmacy counters and self-diagnosing it, because these are chemicals. Everybody is different and reacts differently as well. Once you have the confidence of your doctor, the trust factor and the belief in yourself also gets better, right? And there's always somebody you can approach in case of any confusion or complication. So this is what all we discuss right now. Where are we taking you? We are taking you around the world. And this is when we talk about the, things unfolding, panning out around the world when it comes to trends, when it comes to things happening, at times things really not happening. And that is the exclusive biz report we are talking about. It's right now on Talk 100.3 in Live Talk. And Talk 100.3 is part of Phoenicia Network.
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3: A new legal basis for US tariffs.
4: Many countries did not have laws to prevent trade in goods made with forced labor.
5: All 60 trading partners were found guilty as charged, and therefore tariffs to be imposed.
3: It's World Business Report from the BBC World Service. This is Andrew Peach on the way. Reaction to those additional tariffs for alleged failures to act against forced labour. Also today, internal documents obtained by the BBC show the British oil giant Shell continued to operate a major pipeline in southern Nigeria, even though it knew it was causing widespread pollution. And why Michelle Obama says younger workers need to experience bad bosses and boring jobs. First, there are lots of reaction to that threat of new tariffs from the Trump White House. The US is planning to impose new import taxes of at least 10% on imports from 60 different trading partners, including the European Union, Brazil, and Mexico. The Trump administration says the new tariffs follow an investigation into the use of forced labor in supply chains. Here's the US Trade Representative Jameson Greer on France 24.
4: After doing an investigation, we found that many countries either did not have laws to prevent trade in goods made with forced labor, or if they did have the laws, they weren't effectively enforcing them. This is an unfair trading practice we think distorts global trade, and we want to take care of it.
3: The EU called the move unjustified. Brazil's president called it unacceptable. Deborah Elms is the head of trade policy at the Hinrich Foundation in Singapore. She told our colleagues on World Business Express why these taxes on imports into the US could stick where other Trump tariffs ended up being struck down by American courts.
6: I think the biggest argument is that they've been used before. This tool in particular, Section 301, was used very heavily in the 70s

0: 80s and 90s, but it's continued to be in use under the first Trump administration and even into Biden. So I think it has a track record, whereas the tariff authorities that Trump used early in his second term were new, and they had never been intended to be used in this way. And of course, the Supreme Court struck the first one down. The second one is just temporary, but there's a court case that's already ruled against that as well. And so turning to more durable, longer lasting authorities, I think, is important for this administration. They've said, do you have a law or a regulation that prevents the importation of products made with forced labor? And the answer to that question is, for the most part, no, in part because it's very difficult to do. But if you do have a law, do you enforce it effectively? And so between those two ways to look at this, do you have a law, do you force it effectively? All 60 trading partners were found guilty as charged. They either don't have a law or they don't enforce it effectively. And therefore, tariffs to be imposed range from 10% to 12.5%.
1: Well, I've been talking to Stefan Brubacker, who's the CEO of Swisswem. Now, this is an organization which represents a whole load of companies who operate in the high-tech precision manufacturing sector in Switzerland. So how could this threat of new tariffs disrupt trade into the US?
2: The type of machines the US industry needs in the automotive, in the aerospace, in the space industry, without which you just can't work.
1: And a lot of these things only are made in Switzerland. That's the point here, isn't it? It's not like you can go, well, we'll just get it somewhere else. A lot of these things really only come from Switzerland.
2: These are highly specialized niche companies, niche market companies, which have, for example, 100, 200, 300 or 400 people, employees, and it just doesn't make economic sense to set up shop in the US if you have only 200, 300 or 400 employees, above all because in the US you don't find the same qualification of labor. And this is the biggest advantage in Switzerland, qualified mechanical labor or engineers, which you just don't have in the US in the same amount.
1: I suppose people might say, well, there was a lot of talk about this. Tariffs were introduced. Switzerland is still standing. Its economy hasn't fallen apart at this stage.
2: Well, I think we all knew that most probably the 39% tariffs would not last forever. But it was really something which hit our companies very, very hard. Machine tool industry, they exported between 20 and 40% less for the 3 months during which we had the 39% tariffs. Now it's again much better. Our companies are extremely resilient. Mostly they are family owned, and that creates a certain financial cushion, a certain long-term view, and a huge resilience. But every amount of resilience has a certain limit.
1: Right. So you're saying that the increase that's being talked about now will be the straw that breaks the camel's back?
2: I would agree, but now, of course, we have, since the joint statement between the Swiss government, for which we are extremely thankful, and the US government, mid-November, we have a tariff rate of 15%. But now it's again this type of insecurity with the most recent report of Jameson Greer, the USTR, which says 12.5% tariffs for Switzerland vis-a-vis 10% for the EU. Why the difference of 2.5%? Because Switzerland just doesn't have the same regulation on forced labor. And this for us is just, that doesn't make sense. We do not use, neither in Switzerland nor for the products which we import, forced labor. We produce highest quality products which cannot use components which are produced with forced labor. So it is something which creates a huge amount of disbelief and unsettles the Swiss industrial community, which historically and traditionally has been a close ally of the US. And this understanding vis-a-vis the sister republic is currently really rapidly eroding.
1: Are you saying it's an excuse to say that there aren't robust enough rules about forced labor? Is it an excuse? Is it an insult? How would you characterize it?
2: Now, I would argue it's a different type of, you could argue, mentality. For the US, apparently, only their way of crude legalistic approach. So you say no import of forced labor. Countries have to make inspection all over the world in order to prove that never ever could be a company export from wherever something which has could be produced with forced labor. A big country such as the US or even the European Union could do such a legislation. But a small country like Switzerland, we can't send out our bureaucrats to test and check whether in faraway countries forced labor were to be used. And as I mentioned, we import high quality products, which by definition hardly can be produced by forced labor at all. So I think it's a different mentality. And honestly, unfortunately, it's how the world ticks today.
1: And that's Stefan Brookbacher from the organization SwissMem in Switzerland. Let's bring in Susan Schmidt now, portfolio manager at Exchange Capital Resources in Chicago, although joining us live on World Business Report today from Tokyo. Susan, thank you very much indeed for being with us, even though you're on a trip at the moment. Just give me your take on what's happening with tariffs. I mean, this is basically a new legal route to justify them.
3: This is a new legal route. And so it's the Trump administration showing that they are determined on this topic. They're going to try yet another avenue. This avenue is still very much up for discussion. Nothing is able to be implemented immediately. And investors are largely ignoring it. They've, at this point, suffered tariff fatigue. They know the topic is there. It keeps coming back. It's still very difficult to figure out what the financial impact is going to be on these companies. And at 10-12.5%, it's not significant enough in investors' minds because it's so much lower than that 30-50% number that was first bandied about when the Trump administration first came to office. And so investors are looking past this, waiting for the dust to settle, as it were, to see how this finally ends up.
1: It's amazing how you get used to things, because a year ago on this program, we talked about this a lot and people were outraged by the whole concept. And now, as you say, everyone's just sort of, you know, yeah, that old thing again, and, you know, tinkering with the regime, but the principle's fundamentally the same. Let's talk about the OECD. Pretty stark warnings from the OECD today about the consequences of what's happening in the Middle East.
3: Absolutely. And this is one that's more emotional. And so you do see investors respond to this. And we're seeing oil move around. But also, again, investors being worn down by the constant back and forth and trying to get a better handle on what exactly is the situation with the supply, the demand, and what's happening in the Strait of Hormuz. Oil prices going up, but this time only going up 2%. Investors are taking this in stride. And again, waiting to see how the narrative changes. Right now, it does seem to be that back and forth. It's nowhere near that large 20-30% and projected potential 30% more increase in the price of oil. Only a 2% move today, still well under $100 a barrel. Investors are taking this in stride.
1: Okay, let's talk about what's happening in Cuba, which could well be a new focus of thinking from the White House, and the idea of sanctions. We've now got payment companies like Visa and MasterCard suspending payments in Cuba. Why?
3: So Visa and MasterCard suspending payments in Cuba is a way to, again, impair the function of the economy and inhibit the flow of money and transactions in Cuba itself. That makes it tough for the economy to function. It makes it very difficult on the participants in the economy, so the citizens of Cuba. But what is not recognized here in this conversation yet is how much Cuba has depended on cash already. It's been very much a cash-based society. And so there is a lot of flow in the economy that's never recorded via the Visa, the MasterCard, the Amex. So those mechanisms haven't been deployed as much in that society as they have been in other developed economies. It remains to be seen how much this impact will have an effect. It certainly will have some effect. We just don't know how much, because we don't know that much about the economy, how it functions there.
1: And this is another lever to put pressure on the Cuban economy in order to lead to what?
3: Well, I think the Trump administration has been vocal in that they'd like to have influence in the Cuban economy. They are trying, in, I think, in many ways to find a lever to apply to entertain some negotiation or forceful discussion with the Cuban government. And this is a means to, again, pushing down on the economy, causing an economic crisis, trying to force that sort of discussion.
1: Susan, stay with us. We've got some good stuff to talk about in a few minutes.
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1: Now, the British oil giant Shell continued operating a major overseas pipeline for years, even though it knew it was causing widespread pollution, according to secret internal documents obtained by the BBC. Exchanges between senior executives disclosed during a civil legal case expose how they understood the risks of running one of the energy firm's main pipelines in Nigeria to local people and the environment, but they chose not to shut it down. Shell's always argued that pollution in the Delta was caused by the theft and illegal refining of oil taken from the pipeline. This report from our Africa correspondent, Simi Jilao Show.
5: Decaying and dead mangroves along the banks of creeks are among the most visible signs of the legacy of oil giant Shell here in Bile, where families survived on fishing for generations, like 64-year-old Balafarma Bruce, who says oil spills over the last decade have made it increasingly difficult.
6: Before 2011, here is a beautiful area. People play here, they go to the river here. The pollution has caused me that I have stopped my restaurant business. Because of that, I become poor.
7: So what do you do now?
6: I eat from hand to mouth.
5: Shell's pipeline that runs near Bile pumped up to 150,000 barrels a day. It's a part of the country blighted by attacks and organized theft of oil, including hundreds of illegal refineries, many of which caused pollution. The way Shell handled their operation is under the spotlight, and now documents obtained by the BBC show the company kept pumping despite knowing it was causing widespread pollution. One internal document from 2012 shows how Shell executives signed off to keep a Nigeria pipeline pumping for another 2 years, even though it didn't meet its usual technical standards.
8: They are not concerned about what happened to you. Their concern is continuing to make profit.
5: That's Chief Boma Dapa, the spokesperson for the Bile Kingdom Chiefs Council.
8: All that has happened in this environment is as a result of negligence. They don't care.
5: A 2013 email chain reveals Shell's then general manager for onshore assets warned colleagues an audit of Shell's operations in the country would fail. The following month, Shell executives launched a confidential working group codenamed Project Madrid. It unmasked the scale of the oil leaks, 100 illegal refineries polluting 9,000 hectares of water and 9,000 hectares of land. Shell says its decisions were based on complex factors like security and the environment, and that it cleaned up spills regardless of the cause. Shell has blamed oil spills here on theft from its pipelines, but the Project Madrid files show that bosses were considering carrying on pumping from its pipeline like the one that runs through here, even though they knew it would cause more pollution. One slide in the project posed a stark question. Are we comfortable to continue production knowing that further environmental damage will occur? A spokesperson for Shell told the BBC, the documents selected are presented without the critical context of the operating environment in the Niger Delta at the time. He said, in isolation, they do not reflect the challenges of working against the backdrop of widespread organized criminality.
9: River is our farm, but now there is no way for us again.
5: Periwinkle harvester, 49-year-old Tamino Biten Philip, says pollution has transformed the creeks where she once worked.
9: Because when you go to the bush, you will not see periwinkle again. And the odor is like a crude. Some places, when you go, you will perceive gas. They are collecting our oil every blessed day, but without benefit.
5: Her sentiments are echoed by Chief Boma Dapa.
8: We might not even know the damage it has caused us in terms of health. We don't have farmland. We are surrounded by river. Our people's means of livelihood is gone.
5: I'm back in Lagos, Nigeria's commercial hub. For decades, oil has driven this country's economy, bringing in billions for both Nigeria and the international companies operating here. Shell has repeatedly said pollution in the Niger Delta is largely driven by oil theft, a major issue in the region, with experts once estimating around 100,000 barrels a day were being stolen. The company is defending its position. But for the people I met, the impact of spills is visible in their daily lives, in the water, the land, and their livelihoods. Now, they're hoping this case brings answers and accountability.
1: Our correspondent, Simi Jalaosho, reporting. CBS News in the US itself is in the news today. Why? Because it's fired the host of 60 Minutes, longtime anchor Scott Pelley, amid an ongoing and pretty tumultuous shakeup of the whole organisation under new leadership. Its new news chief, Barry Weiss, fired a string of staff at 60 Minutes last week, including its longtime executive producer. And what's going on alongside all of this is its parent company, Paramount, is trying to get regulators in the US to approve its $100 billion takeover of Warner Brothers Discovery. Brian Steinberg has been covering all of this for Variety. He's live from New York on World Business Report. Brian, thank you for being with us. Why is the firing of Scott Pelley such a big deal?
7: Well, he is arguably the emblematic journalist on 60 Minutes. You're pretty much firing the face of 60 Minutes when you do this. And it's a symbol of, not a person who had an error in reporting or a bias in his job. He just, crossed lines with managers who want to take this show and apparently make it something else.
1: Right. I mean, shows do get refreshed. Presenters do get changed. Is this more than that? Is there something more underpinning this, do you think?
7: It feels like there's something else going on here, either a desire to cut costs drastically or, as some people may speculate, perhaps the company is eager to stay in the good graces of the Trump administration and gutting 60 Minutes, a hard-hitting journalism show that has occasionally profiled Trump or examined his policies, maybe one way to do that.
1: Right. Well, what are they saying? What's Barry Weiss saying about what he's doing and what the reason behind it is?
7: What they're saying is they want 60 Minutes to be more in more places than just Sunday night. For years, it's been a ritual. Football's over. 60 Minutes comes on. People watch that from 7 to 8 or 7 to 8:30. And, the new person they've hired, a fellow named Nick Bilson, says he wants 60 Minutes to be more relevant in more places for a younger crowd, more digital, more, social. And that all makes perfect sense. And I don't think the show's adverse to that. The show already does a lot of digital stuff already. They're very active on YouTube and social. They have a pretty active digital presence. I think the challenge is that the show's working well. It's up 9% in the ratings this year with upticks in audience. It has continued to be in the news itself, to make news. So what is the show not doing that requires you to gut the entire senior staff?
1: Is this related to, or at least part of us, the same trend that sees the end of Stephen Colbert, another CBS star, in a different type of television?
7: It's a great question, because why would a network end its late night show and are one of its best known programs at the same time? It doesn't make good business sense, good branding sense, or good marketing sense. So there is reason to ask, why is this happening? And what's the grassroots? And a lot of people think it's because they're trying to placate Donald Trump.
1: Okay, because what matters more than ratings for news programs or entertainment shows is getting hold of Warner Brothers Discovery.
7: Yes, that is at this time the Ellisons who run Paramount Discovery, it's Larry Ellison and his son David, want to become a bigger company. They feel they need to compete in streaming, not TV. That's the future, and they want to be as big as Netflix or Amazon.
1: And these are big shows. We've made that point. Does the US TV landscape change significantly without the show in Stephen Colbert's case and without the presenter in the case of 60 Minutes?
7: I think what you're telling people is to go watch something else. We know you may have liked this. We don't like it, and we're going to take it off the air. We're going to change it so radically you don't know what it is anymore. we'll see you later. I mean, there are people who still watch TV and still watch TV at appointment times. There are fewer of them. They're older. But they still do it, and it still generates a decent chunk of change, at least until they can figure out how to make streaming do the same. So it's a little puzzling to a lot of people as to what the financial gain from all this will be.
1: Very interesting, Brian. Thank you. Brian Steinberg is following this one for Variety. Now, Michelle Obama has sparked a debate about Gen Z in the workplace. She says younger workers need to experience bad bosses and boring jobs in order to become more resilient. She said all this in London at the South by Southwest event. The former US First Lady saying that the early frustrations at work are part of learning. She wants to warn against expecting instant career satisfaction. Some of her words, that's what I want young people to understand, that every experience, the bad boss, the boring assistant job, the job where you thought you weren't appreciated, it's all learning to be resilient. Very important we talk about this with someone who's from the Gen Z generation. Bring on Chloe Mayhew, who's 27. She lives in Scotland in the UK. She works in social care and the creative industries, and she's live with us. Has Michelle Obama got a point when she says that people of your age need a bit more resilience in the workplace? Was she talking nonsense?
10: You know what? I think that a lot of people, especially younger ones, I suppose that being anything from like 18 to maybe 35 at the moment, I think there is a lack of resilience that maybe people that are a bit older than us don't have. But equally, I think that, you know, as life moves, life gets more challenging. And I think that it's good to recognise that this isn't always an age thing either, you know, but I can't disagree with that completely.
1: Give me your take on what that lack of resilience looks like, because I'm not saying Michelle Obama's right, but I do think a lot of people say the same kind of thing. And if you're agreeing with it, at least in part, how does that manifest itself in the workplace?
10: I think sometimes like it comes down to like how much we feel we can take. So like I know a lot of people my age, not me in particular, but I know other people that won't do a job if they don't want that job, but will then not work. And I don't think that's right. You know, like I think if you need work and you need money, you sometimes can't be picky. And I think it comes down to like kind of that, maybe it's not even just like resilience, maybe sometimes it's kind of like your nose is a bit too high. You know?
1: And I mean, sometimes it's said things like this, I've heard said a lot about younger people, and it's hard to know whether it's right or wrong, but this is what people say. You know, if you ask a Gen Zer to stay 10 minutes after the end of their shift, they look at you with outrage, where people go, oh, well, in my day, you'd have stayed till midnight to get the job done and to impress the boss, all this kind of thing.
10: Yeah. Well, do you know what? Oh, what I will say is that the majority of, like, so obviously I work in a creative industry where it's very much like I'm doing my own thing and working artistically. But when I work in social care, it's totally different. And the majority of people that I know that work in social care are Gen Zers, and they do 14-hour shifts. So I know a lot of like older people that wouldn't want to do that now, especially for him. I mean, you used to get a good wage for it back in the day. No, like that older generation got as much as it was to be able to buy a house. We get paid as much to, I mean, I work 4 or 5 jobs, you know. And you used to be able to do social care. So I think there is an element of like, and that's higher power's fault. You know, that's not like a boomer's fault. But at the same time, like things were easier in some ways, you know.
1: Yeah, you definitely onto something with a house buying thing. Gen Zers think, yeah, I'll never be able to buy a house, so I don't need to be like totally committed to the job and give my all to it, because what am I saving for? Thank you so much for your take on this, Chloe. I'm just going to bring Susan back in from Tokyo. What do you think about Michelle Obama saying Gen Zers need to be more resilient, Susan?
3: I think we've said that about every generation, and it's just good words of wisdom. You're not going to find the perfect situation right off the bat, and so I think she's cautioning everyone that it takes a perseverance and resilience until you really settle into what you want. And then there will always be awkward or difficult bosses, tough situations at work. Also remember that with this age group, a large percentage of their time in the workforce was impacted by COVID, where they had the ability to work from home, have much more flexibility and independence early on in their career. And that also influences how they think about things, as now they're being asked to be back in that workplace environment surrounded by their peers, not and their superiors, not just at home.
1: Susan, thank you very much indeed. Enjoy Tokyo. Susan Smith from Exchange Capital Resources.
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11: BBC News with Jane Steele. The Israeli Defense Minister has said his forces will continue ground operations in Lebanon despite the announcement in Washington of a renewed ceasefire. Israel Katz said the IDF had freedom of action backed by the United States. Conversely, the deal requires Hezbollah, which wasn't involved in the talks, to halt its attacks against Israel and withdraw from southern Lebanon. Correspondents say it's unlikely to alter much. In a largely symbolic move, the US House of Representatives has passed a resolution calling for President Trump to win approval from Congress to continue his war against Iran. Four Republicans sided with Democrats in a vote being closely watched for divisions within the president's own party. Fiji has rejected plans by an Australian billionaire to send hundreds of thousands of tons of rubbish to the island nation to be burned for energy production. The government said Fiji would have become the Pacific's ashtray. The European Union has begun preparations for accession talks for Ukraine and Moldova. It follows Hungary dropping its previous objections. SpaceX has filed for what's expected to be the largest IPO in Wall Street history. Analysts say this could see Elon Musk become the world's first trillionaire. Fighting is reported to have continued in the Somali capital Mogadishu. Clashes between rival political factions broke out on Wednesday over delayed elections. A Nepali climber who went missing 6 days ago on Mount Everest has been found alive, crawling back towards base camp. Dalwa Sherpa got lost on the upper reaches of the world's highest mountain. He was presumed dead until he was spotted by a rubbish management team early on Thursday. BBC News.
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0: InsurersMarket.ae. Over 15 years, I have stood by the UAE. I may sound a little fresher now, but I am still the same Alfred you love.
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2: Unko meet mil gaya, ho sakta hai aapko traffic mil jaye, and that is why we are here to check it out for you on the roads of mainly Dubai, Sharjah Dubai. But let's start with E44. So far looking good towards the southern side of Dubai. If we move more towards the northern side, well, if you are approaching the Dubai Hills Mall area around Marabia Street, there is an accident, and because of that, traffic movement is slow. At times it moves and at times it doesn't, and this is, you have to be mindful of the direction again from Dubai towards Abu Dhabi, and when you are approaching Dubai Hills Mall area on Al Khail Road, with this jumping towards E311 and E311, very busy. The obvious route is Dubai to Sharjah. I don't see any major issues, so it's the usual rush time that you'd be experiencing. If you want to come from Sharjah towards Dubai wondering which route to take, well, it's looking good when it comes to E311, and that is the direction I'm talking about. That is Sharjah from Dubai, and not bad, no issues. E11 heading towards Sharjah, very, very busy, just the way it's supposed to be at this time, but no major issues I spot, so it's going to be taking you usual rush hour. And I can see Al Tawun area being very jam-packed because this is there is an accident if you are heading towards Sahara Center area or perhaps towards Dubai direction. So there's a huge congestion because of this one accident. There's also another one which is while you're approaching to Sahara Center. So unusual area, but yes, an unexpected side of life. Anything can happen anywhere, anytime. But this is what's happening on the road, keeping you posted with all the latest updates. Still, if I have managed to miss something, this is why you are here, and if it's safe to do so, you can be a helping hand as well on 0586861003. Back to Live Talk.
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2: More information right here in Live Talk on Talk 100.3, part of Fun Asia Network. Very interesting information, and this is how Dubai airports are making traveling easier for people of determination. And it goes with the theme today as well, not just the theme, actually the whole day observed around the world. It's World Day for Assistive Technology. Now, this is a global awareness that we spoke about at the beginning of the show, where there is the idea of highlighting the importance of assistive technologies such as your wheelchairs making your life easy, your hearing aids, prosthetics, eyeglasses, screen readers, and so many accessible tools, you know, making life easier for people of determination. And this year, the observance is particularly notable as a major global push for wider access to assistive technology. The theme this year, improving access and inclusion for people with disabilities and age-related impairments. So all the more welcoming news or information as well that how when it comes to right here in UAE, there are dedicated security lanes, autism friendly routes and supportive services that we will explain to you on airport. You might have traveled so many times but never knew, maybe, or maybe you did and made the most of it. So when you're traveling, this can be overwhelming experience for many, let's say from crowded terminals to security checks, getting through the airport and to your flight. It can be challenging, right? At times, because you have others, you have little people with you, children, and sometimes because of, you know, certain conditions, health conditions that you have, even more so if you are a person of determination. But if you're traveling in and out of Dubai mainly, there are several support services that have been carefully designed to make your experience easier. Let's start with Dubai Airports, that has introduced a range of support services across Dubai International Airport, that is DXP, then DWC, that is Dubai World Central. So they aim at making passengers who may have visible or hidden disability travel with greater comfort and support. So they are thinking of you. This is the Hidden Disabilities Sunflower. Did you know about it? Well, if you did, good on you. You didn't, now you do. There are instances when a person's disability can be visually identified. Aap dekhenge, aap pehchan jayenge. You will realize that. Like in cases where a person may be using a wheelchair. Dekhte hi pata chal jata hai, right? But 1 in 6 people globally live with a disability. And this is so fascinating when it comes to the overall thought, the compassion, the empathy, sympathy in Dubai and even in Dubai airports. According to World Health Organizations, by the way, WHO, sometimes those disability may be hidden, but they are there. The Hidden Disabilities Sunflower is a globally recognized symbol that allows people with non-visible disabilities or conditions to discreetly indicate that they may need additional support. So understanding or more time during their journey. Now, these conditions, what are these conditions? One of them is autism, then ADHD, that's your attention deficit hyper disorder, your sensory processing difficulties, cognitive, neurological conditions, hearing or visual impairments, chronic pain, diabetes, respiratory conditions, and many other temporary, situational or permanent disabilities. Situational, some people get overwhelmed in certain conditions or situations where they are in and they react differently. So even that is included in that. Dubai airports ki jab baat aati hai, you can wear a sunflower lanyard. So this is provided at the information desk or dedicated support desks at each terminal. So this allows you to communicate without communicating. Yani jab aap ye pehen lete hain to aap aas paas logon ko ye bata rahe hain that you fall under that category, or someone in your travel group can wear it. These are the people who would need additional support. To jaise hi log dekhenge ki aapne ye sunflower pehna hua hai, without you saying a word, they would understand the condition that you might be visibly going through, or it's not visible but you are going through. Dubai Airport staff who have been specially trained to support people with hidden disabilities also wear a sunflower pin. So aap unko approach kar sakte hain, indicating that they are equipped to help you. This is when they wear that sunflower pin, making your life, or ready to make your life easier. Now, where can you get a sunflower lanyard? You can collect a sunflower lanyard free of charge at the airport at the points I'm going to mention. One is Dubai Terminal 1. So, isse pehle ki aap check-in karein with the area of your entry point, you can look around for sunflower symbol on the information screens and approach an airport employee as well. Agar aapko wahan help nahi ho raha, you can always approach the employee and ask them where you can get it. This is Dubai Terminal 1. Next, Dubai Terminal 2. That at the Dubai Terminal 2, you will find it at the information desk before the check-in areas. If you regularly travel through Dubai Terminal 2, this is where you can get that. Now coming to one of the most popular and favorite, Terminal 3, at the Departure Hall Information Desk, you can find it located parallel to Departures Entrance 2. Now we are going to DWC, Dubai World Central Airport. At the information desk before the check-in areas, you will find that sunflower. And if not, you can always, because at times so many people and all, we ourselves are overwhelmed with the situation, you can ask somebody, they're happy to help you. So at all terminals, in short, sunflower lanyards are also available at desk located before passport control. And you will not be asked to provide any documentation or proof of disability to receive a lanyard or access support services. So, aap soch rahe ho ki ab ye bhi dena hoga, wo provide karna hoga, wo ye mangenge. Nothing whatsoever. They will provide you the badge that can be worn by the person of determination or their caregiver, जो उनको असिस्ट कर रहे हैं, हेल्प कर रहे हैं, और समवन इन देयर ट्रैवल ग्रुप, वो भी पहन सकते हैं. सो 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Next is hearing loops. Dubai Airports has also installed hearing loops at more than 520 customer touch points across its airports. There are a lot of details, but I don't want to leave you with incomplete information, so I'm rushing. Assisted Travel Lounge at Terminal 2. So this is located in the departures area of Dubai Terminal 2. The Assisted Travel Lounge provides a dedicated space for people of determination and travelers with hidden disability. Then there is dedicated security lanes where Dubai Police has also introduced several measures to support travelers with physical, visual, hearing and cognitive impairments in collaboration with Dubai Airports. DPNA code for flight bookings. And if you are a person of determination, it is important to use the DPNA code when making your flight bookings. Makes your life easier. Yay! Finally, autism-friendly travel planner. So Dubai Airports have released a special autism-friendly travel planner. This breaks down airport procedures for travelers and guides them through the process all the way from the moment they enter the airport to the time their flight lands at their destination. So many who knew it and many don't, isse fayda uthaiye. Basically, Dubai is, or UAE together, making or trying to make your life easier. Wish all of us do that every now and then, or regularly perhaps. Thank you so much for making this show easier with your lovely company, and looking forward to join you Friday 11 a.m. onwards in Live Talk, thanking my lovely little team doing big things for you, making your life easier. So that's Errol and Surjeet, and now another team coming in, that is team of 11 people, 1 plus 1 11. Neil bringing you TSB, and of course producing it is Pranav Prasanna. They're all here, and that means I'm not supposed to be here. We'll take your leave, and looking forward that you continue to have a great day on Talk 100.3, part of Fun Asia Network. And from Sabia Khan, Allah Nikiban.
1: 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Henna Speedy Hair Color, covering the changes in the world and covering changes in your hair right now. 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
3: BBC News with Jane Steele. The Israeli Defense Minister has said his forces will continue ground operations in Lebanon despite the announcement in Washington of a renewed ceasefire. Israel Katz said the IDF had freedom of action backed by the United States. Conversely, the deal requires Hezbollah, which wasn't involved in the talks, to halt its attacks against Israel and withdraw from southern Lebanon. Correspondents say it's unlikely to alter much. In a largely symbolic move, the US House of Representatives has passed a resolution calling for President Trump to win approval from Congress to continue his war against Iran. Four Republicans sided with Democrats in a vote being closely watched for divisions within the president's own party. Fiji has rejected plans by an Australian billionaire to send hundreds of thousands of tons of rubbish to the island nation to be burned for energy production. The government said Fiji would have become the Pacific's ashtray. The European Union has begun preparations for accession talks for Ukraine and Moldova. It follows Hungary dropping its previous objections. SpaceX has filed for what's expected to be the largest IPO in Wall Street history. Analysts say this could see Elon Musk become the world's first trillionaire. Fighting is reported to have continued in the Somali capital Mogadishu. Clashes between rival political factions broke out on Wednesday over delayed elections. A Nepali climber who went missing 6 days ago on Mount Everest has been found alive, crawling back towards base camp. Dawa Sherpa got lost on the upper reaches of the world's highest mountain. He was presumed dead until he was spotted by a rubbish management team early on Thursday. BBC News.
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1: 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The action as it happens with Neil Osher.
5: 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I'm Neil Oja on Talk 100.3, and what a splendid day of cricket for all of us. England take on New Zealand in the first test match at Lord's. Thodi der mein Lahore mein shuru hone wala hai Pakistan aur Australia ka third ODI bhi. Saath hi saath West Indies aur Sri Lanka ka first ODI khatam ho chuka hai, jahan par Sri Lanka ne West Indies ko hara diya hai. So lot of cricket action from in and around the world. We will keep you

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0: So we'll focus on the first test match between England and New Zealand. It is right now under covers the pitch because बारिश हो रही है यार लंदन में ढेर सारी बारिश और उसी वजह से लॉर्ड्स का ये जो मैदान है वो एकदम ऐसा क्या कहते हैं ना कि कवर के अंदर आ चुका है लेकिन बिफोर द 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That one wicket to fall was of Emilio Gay. Got out on 8 of 14 deliveries. Ben Duckett and Jacob Bethel currently batting. Ben Duckett 12 of 31. Jacob Bethel 4 of 15. And that one wicket that came through came in the over of Kyle Jameson. 5 overs, 16 runs and 1 wicket. Including 23 dot deliveries. So far, so good. I mean, you know, New Zealand has definitely taken the advantage of the moving ball under overcast condition. But I'm so sure that as time progresses, we will see, you know, the ups and downs that a beautiful test game can produce. And who's to say that what, you know, we miss when we watch T20 cricket or T10 cricket, we get that fulfillment, that love coming in Test cricket. And that's the beauty of Test cricket, isn't it? So, New Zealand versus England, that's the game that's going on. The other game that's going on is Pakistan versus Australia. That's, in fact, going to start at 3:30 our time. Then, 25 minutes shuru hone wala hai. लाहौर में ये मैच है दिस इज़ अ पार्ट ऑफ द ऑस्ट्रेलियन टूर ऑफ पाकिस्तान जिसमें अब तक अगर हम देखें तो 3 मैच का ये ओडीआई सीरीज वन ऑल पे चल रहा है ऑस्ट्रेलिया 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literally every league in the world is seeking their players. And then, now they have decided that they'll come up with their own league. We'll talk more in detail about that. Right here on TSB, I'm Neil Ojha on Talk 100.3. But as we, you know, go into a little break of sorts, we should look at the World Cup that's coming up. The FIFA 2026. Football ka World Cup, you know, ek aisi jagah pe ho raha hai jahan par hone ki wajah se ye ho raha hai ki na hamare time pe, na India mein, na Pakistan mein, insano wale time pe matches nahi hone 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
2: For years, FIFA president Gianni Infantino has talked about getting more countries involved at a World Cup. That push finally took shape in January 2017 when football's governing body voted to expand the tournament from 32 to 48 teams. Under the new format, there will be 104 matches at this World Cup. That's 40 more than at Qatar 2022. Those games will be played across 16 host cities in the USA, Mexico, and Canada. That's a huge change from the compact 2022 tournament in Qatar, where a fan could realistically attend two or even three matches in a single day. The 48 teams will be split into 12 groups of four. The top two from each group, plus the eight best third-place teams, will move into a new 32-team knockout phase. From there, the tournament runs through the round of 32, the round of 16, quarterfinals, semifinals, and then the final. By the time we get to the decider at MetLife Stadium in New York, New Jersey on July the 19th, the champions will have played eight matches. That's one more than the seven required by Argentina when they won Qatar 2022.
3: The World Cup in Qatar 4 years ago was played across eight stadiums, with the final at Lusail Stadium. It's a very different story this time round, though. The biggest World Cup ever will be held in three countries for the first time and across 16 cities. Eleven of the venues are in the United States, offering a lineup of huge, mostly modern arenas that usually belong to NFL teams, with all roads leading to the MetLife Stadium in New Jersey, which hosts the final on July 19th. The AT&T Stadium in Dallas will host more matches than any other venue, nine in total. Nicknamed the Death Star for its futuristic Star Wars-style design, it's so big the Statue of Liberty could fit inside with the roof closed. In Los Angeles, the SoFi Stadium will host eight games. It's the most expensive stadium ever built, costing around $5.5 billion. Anyone who watched this year's Super Bowl in February will recognize the next one. Levi's Stadium in the San Francisco Bay Area has its own rooftop farm growing organic produce for its food stalls and restaurants. In Philadelphia, Lincoln Financial Field is one of the greenest venues in professional sport, powered in part by 10,000 solar panels. We'll also see games in Atlanta, Boston, Houston, Kansas City, Miami, and Seattle. Co-hosts Mexico will welcome fans to three cities, Guadalajara, Monterrey, and Mexico City. Home of the legendary Estadio Azteca, the first stadium to host three World Cups, and the place where both Pelé and Maradona lifted the trophy. The first men's World Cup match on Canadian soil will be in Toronto. That'll be Canada against Bosnia and Herzegovina at BMO Field, the smallest venue at this tournament, with a 45,000 capacity. And Vancouver's BC Place is the most northerly venue at this World Cup and will host seven matches in total.
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0: Hello and welcome to TSB Talk, Sport and Business. I'm Neil Oja on Talk 100.3. There are teams, there are nations that love sport, but then there is one country that has gone beyond everything. There were so many challenges, so many questions that were asked, but this one nation broke records, became an affiliate nation in 2001 of ICC. From there, in 2013, became an associate member nation. That journey of about 12 odd years was obviously challenging. But then, in the next 4 years, what they did was something unimaginable. No country in the world has done this, what Afghanistan did. They became a full member nation from an associate member in just 4 years. That is a record. 2018, first test match is what they played, and now, in just a few days, they are going to play another test match against India. While they are preparing there, we have the honor and privilege of sitting with us is the man, the father, the founder of Afghanistan cricket, Mr. Aladad Nuri. Chief, thank you so much for joining us today. It's such a pleasure to have you here.
4: Asalaamu Alaikum. Bismillah ar-Rahman ar-Rahim. Thank you. Thank you so much. I'm also proud of these words that you said about the Afghanistan cricket. But there is something, if I say, may I have to only English?
0: No, absolutely. We can talk in Urdu.
4: If you're talking in Urdu, आसानी होगी इंग्लिश में, तो हो सकता है थोड़ा थोड़ा प्रॉब्लम होगा
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0: 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that you can do proper rep without losing your shape or form, that is the most that you can do. And uske baad mein tumse uth nahi payega, that is exactly what is 1 RM. So science is actually following the old school methods but just giving more method to the madness that old school was doing.
1: It's giving more clarity, more numbers and more visibility as well, and measurement. More than anything, it's measurement. And you take the example, or let's draw parallels for cricket and football. Cricket mein, you look at bowlers versus batters, some of the training methods or some of the training priorities might be different for, say, the bowler versus, you know, the batter, right? And for football, on the other hand, you don't necessarily have that. All starting 11 players will train the same fashion or the same way.
0: But obviously, you know, see, they will train the same
1: way. You don't have a bifurcation.
0: No, but then the wingers will be trained in a separate way as compared to the defenders, because wingers do a lot more runs. The kilometers they end up clocking is a lot more as compared to someone standing at the back.
1: Their endurance and their sprinting abilities
0: exactly
1: is, let's say, worked upon but not necessarily trained on. It's not something they train, and most wingers just have it in them.
0: No, see, had to have it in you is one thing. But to polish it, to ensure that you don't lose the edge. So these are minor things. Like how in cricket, hum karte hain ki bowlers alag train karenge, batters alag train karenge, because skill sets are different. Theek hai, fitness training ki baat ho rahi hai, skill ki nahi ho rahi hai. But at the same time, someone like me would work with the spinners separately and fast bowlers separately. Because the requirement is completely different. Yes, they are classified as bowlers, but their requirement is completely different. A fast bowler's workload is completely different because they run in from 30 yards, 20 yards, and then bowl in with high back bend and shoulder utilization, versus a spinner who's coming in from 3-4 yards and just gently letting the arm go. Now, though, spinners also use their shoulders a lot more, but because of the usage of their body, their muscles is completely different despite being in the same game and the same role. It requires a special focus as far as training
1: and
0: is concerned.
1: That's generally where I would mark, say, your wingers or your left backs or the right backs, the wing backs, for example. Strikers, interestingly enough, a lot of the journalists we speak to, a lot of the players we speak to, strikers are one of the most laziest trainers. They love to just kick the ball. They want to take shots. They want to just run in, smack the ball. They love to do dribbles. They don't like to do drills a lot.
0: Right.
1: And a lot of the football drills, sometimes the training for the sport happens without the weights. The weights and the recoveries, you know, what happens later on. But everything on the pitch, you've got to be sharp in your mind. Defenders, not necessarily the sharpest. They love to use their physique. It's in you to put your body on the line, to be physical, to you know that you are the wall between the goalpost and the striker trying to get past you. So that's how they think. The approach is as such.
0: 100%.
1: Wingers, on the other hand, they just want to fly like the wind.
0: Precisely.
1: You know, they want the ball at their feet. They want to be receiving it. The best wingers or the best midfielders, in my opinion, are the ones who've already scanned the play and their teammates even before they receive the ball. A lot of the examples I can give you: Pirlo, Iniesta, Xavi. You look at Manchester United, someone like Paul Scholes. These guys, they saw the play, they knew who they wanted to pass the ball to even before they received the ball. Messi is the prime example of this.
0: It is. See, this is exactly where, you know, we draw parallels to across any sport.
1: ठीक
0: है, आप अगर rugby लेते हो, अगर आप you know American football लेते हो, ठीक है, the defenders are the kinds who are big and bulky.
1: Yeah.
0: ठीक है, the wingers are the one who are literally carrying the load and running like sprinters at best. ठीक है, the forwards are the ones who are completing the action, who wait to receive and boom. So they have strong feet, they have strong legs, they have strong thighs, their hammies, their quads are extremely strong. क्योंकि वो एक इतना strong kick करना होता है कि भाई किसने हाथ डाल दिया तो उसके 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
2: DSB. Talk

0: card transactions for Cuba, had decided to limit operations after the executive order by Washington on May 1st that broadened sanctions on commerce with the Caribbean nation. The U.S. order is another blow to Cuba's economy and its struggling tourism industry. And that's your business update.
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2: Hello and welcome to DSB Talk, Sport and Business. I'm Neil. Reeling under this mammoth win by RCB over the weekend, जहां पर RCB ने गुजरात टाइटंस को हरा के अपना सेकंड टाइटल बैक टू बैक टाइटल्स जीते हैं. और जब ऐसा कुछ होता है ना तो ऐसा लगता है कि अरे यार.
3: People in that stadium in Ahmedabad are privileged to be involved. But yeah, big dreams of lifting that trophy and beating RCB. We didn't play our best game of cricket and they were the deserved winners on the day. So pretty gutted, to be honest. Yeah, pretty flat. I think getting to finals and especially, you know, you never know how many finals you're going to be a part of. So to not manage to win it is gutting. So yeah, disappointed. But it's very bittersweet, to be honest. I think, you know, the IPL being, you know, the best part of 2 months of a tournament, you know, it's like climbing that mountain over those 2 months to get to the peak and not lift that trophy is gutting. And, you know, I've played in a few finals and unfortunately lost more than I've won. And you know how hard it is to get to them, let alone win them. So, yeah, the flight home was quite flat, just sad about, you know, not being able to enjoy it. And obviously when you do lose a final, the agony and the ecstasy of the two sides is just laid bare in front of you. You know, being those RCB players running onto the pitch to sort of congratulate Kohli on hitting the winning runs and seeing them taking pictures with the trophy and, you know, really enjoying that moment. And you look across to our dugout where everyone is devastated and flat. And, you know, we didn't play our best game of cricket in the final, which we really needed to do to beat that RCB group who were, you know, flying high on confidence and had obviously the benefit of beating us in the first qualifier to get the few days off before that final. So no, disappointed. And I know in time you assess the season and go, look, you know, to get to the final of the IPL, 10 teams, 2 months, you know, to get there is a hell of an effort. Unfortunately, it was us, and our night was sort of summed up by 2 a.m. on the bus home. The boys at the back start smelling smoke and we all got off the bus and stood by the side of the road. Well, I'm sure the RCB party was in full flow. Our bus was going up in smoke along with our dreams of winning the title. So disappointing, and it'll take a while to get over it, to be honest.
2: I'm sure it'll take some time, but this is where things turn around for England as a side as they take on New Zealand in the first test match, 24-1 after 10 overs, and it's raining as we speak. But Jos Buttler spoke about batting at number 4 in the IPL finals. Nishant Sindhu ko unke pehle bhej diya gaya tha aur jab unse pucha ki bhai aisa kyun hua, to he had his answer ready. Maybe he wasn't ready to go and bat at number 4 though.
3: The wicket went down. I got up to put my helmet on and Ashish said, sit back down, we're going to send Nishant in at 3. And I did ask him after the game. He just said it felt like reactive in that point. It was a good chance to get Nishant in the game, who's a top order batter, who has sometimes been on that slippery slope. You know, if the team gets going, he's sort of ended up not batting and batting at 7. So he felt it gave him a chance to get in the game. So it was a decision.
4: But that was the first time in the tournament?
3: Second time. Yeah, he went ahead of me again at Kolkata. So it wasn't the only time that happened. But no, yeah, and, you know, right or wrong, it just didn't work out for us. You know, I felt like when I was batting, I wanted to sort of take it a little bit deep, having lost a few wickets, sort of go run a ball for a little bit and then try and pick up those boundaries and get going. And I just never got the boundaries and I got done really by a good piece of bowling. You know, he's a smart operator, Krunal Pandey, obviously saw me coming through that that wide, fast Yorker, and I was stumped. So yeah, disappointing. I mean, you sort of get worse than a run a ball in an IPL final. It's not a great look. But I had a plan in my head of how I wanted to play, which I think was the right plan. I just didn't execute it. And I think if we could have got up to 180 would have been a really, really good score. Obviously, Kohli loves a chase and he sort of took it upon himself to be

0: there at the end, and as he's done in so many times, but now has done in an IPL final as well. So we never really had enough runs on the board after the power play that they had. They got off to a great start. We needed one of those, you know, wicket in the first over, got them 30 for three by the end of the power play kind of starts to probably win that game, but we never quite got it. But disappointing, but you know, as you get two options really, don't you? Either give up or you keep trying. So we'll have to go again as a side next year.
1: Well, I'm sure that they will, and they'll go hard. The way they have done it is just incredible. Three finals in four seasons, winning it once. I think one of those teams that is following a method and not just madness. But then what happens once the final is done? What is the mood? Do the players mingle with the winning side, or is the winning team so euphoric that they're not bothered about looking at the losing team and they are just celebrating their way through glory? Joss Butler had an answer to that.
0: At that stage of the competition, the both sides' emotions are so different. I think after a lot of the group matches, the two sides will engage and people have a chat, but it seemed quite separate this time. You know, the RCB guys are obviously really enjoying, you know, the victory and taking pictures. I saw Phil Salt and Tim David got the ice bucket drinks and poured that over Flower, you know, like the he didn't see that coming kind of thing. And you know, they're just having fun and they're enjoying it, rightly so. And you know, as much as it hurts because you're jealous and you want to be in that position, being the ones to be enjoying that win, but no real interactions with them. The whole final as a show was mega. It was absolutely amazing. 100,000 at Ahmedabad. Louise actually flew out for 24 hours to just come and watch the final, and she was showing me some videos of the halftime show. It was absolutely incredible. This, there must have been 500 people on the field with lights doing this show. There's a, I don't know how many drones they needed in the sky to create this incredible light show that was going on. So it's a hell of a spectacle. And then at the end of the match, they set up all the, you know, the paraphernalia and the stands and the platforms for the stage for the trophy lift, etc. And then go through all the awards. You know, there's a lot of awards at the end of the season. So it takes quite a while until RCB get their hands on the trophy. There's the orange cap, purple cap, MVP, all those kind of things. And 15-year-old Vaibhav, I think, took home five or six of those trophies. So
2: awesome. Won a car, didn't he? 30 grand car that he can't drive for 3 years
0: in India. So, you know, and obviously it's RCB's trophy there. They are the story of the IPL, but I feel like Vaibhav nearly sort of is the IPL this year. You know, that the story of his performance, you know, at his age, MVP of the tournament, 700 and plenty runs, more than anyone else, at a faster strike rate than everyone else. It was amazing to watch.
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4: BBC News with Jane Steele. The Israeli Defence Minister has said his forces will continue ground operations in Lebanon despite the announcement in Washington of a renewed ceasefire. Israel Katz said the IDF had freedom of action backed by the United States. Conversely, the deal requires Hezbollah, which wasn't involved in the talks, to halt its attacks against Israel and withdraw from southern Lebanon. Correspondents say it's unlikely to alter much. In a largely symbolic move, the US House of Representatives has passed a resolution calling for President Trump to win approval from Congress to continue his war against Iran. Four Republicans sided with Democrats in a vote being closely watched for divisions within the president's own party. Fiji has rejected plans by an Australian billionaire to send hundreds of thousands of tons of rubbish to the island nation to be burned for energy production. The government said Fiji would have become the Pacific's ashtray. The European Union has begun preparations for accession talks for Ukraine and Moldova. It follows Hungary dropping its previous objections. SpaceX has filed for what's expected to be the largest IPO in Wall Street history. Analysts say this could see Elon Musk become the world's first trillionaire. Fighting is reported to have continued in the Somali capital Mogadishu. Clashes between rival political factions broke out on Wednesday over delayed elections. A Nepali climber who went missing 6 days ago on Mount Everest has been found alive, crawling back towards base camp. Dawa Sherpa got lost on the upper reaches of the world's highest mountain. He was presumed dead until he was spotted by a rubbish management team early on Thursday. BBC News.
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3: 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I'm Neil Oja on Talk 100.3. Let's have a check on what's happening in the financial world. First up, in the European markets, DAX trading up by 0.64%, FTSE 100 is down 0.16%, CAC 40 up by 1.1%, IBEX 35 also trading up by 0.71%, and Stoxx 50 also up by 0.44% in the day's trade. Within the Asian markets, Nikkei 225 down 1.36%, SSE down 0.64%, HSI down 1.48%, while Sensex up by 0.02%, and Nifty 50 also marginally up by 0.05% in the day's trade.
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5: Hello, I'm Conor O'Grady at the BBC Sports Centre. Manchester City have had an opening bid for midfielder Elliot Anderson rejected by Nottingham Forest. There's a growing expectation that the England international will leave the City ground this summer. City have now formalised their interest. Well, a potential fee for Anderson could be a record for a British player since the over $141 million Arsenal deal for Declan Rice back in 2023. Manchester United midfielder Kobbie Mainoo says he was focusing on his dream of playing in the World Cup despite struggling for game time under previous head coach Ruben Amorim. Mainoo wasn't favoured under the former United boss, but since the arrival of Michael Carrick in January, the midfielder has started all 16 games.
6: I tried to keep it off my radar completely and just focus on the games that was in front of me, because at the time they wasn't coming as often as I'd like, so when I was getting a game for United, that was all my focus was on. Obviously, you know the World Cup's at the end of the year, so that is a big dream and a big goal for any player, but I try to just keep my focus on the games ahead of me.
5: And the former Chelsea striker Chris Sutton says Andoni Iraola has earned the opportunity to become the new Liverpool head coach. The Spaniard is set to succeed Arne Slot later on this week. Sutton says it's a good time to take over at Anfield.
7: This is an enormous step for him, but he's done the hard yards and earned the right. But it's a difficult time to take over, but in some ways you're better off taking over when the team has had a bit of a stinker the previous season. And by Liverpool standards, this season has been a bit of a stinker.
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3: Hello and welcome to TSB Talk, Sport and Business. I'm Neil Oja on Talk 100.3. The weekend was euphoric for all the RCB fans, but also the Monday opened with more optimism. US indexes actually going on for record highs. But if you're a crypto investor, it was all in the red, and the bloodbath literally continues even today. What has been working in the financial markets? Obviously, when TSB is not there, then you also think, "Bhai, finance ka idea kahan se milega?" कोई चिंता नहीं, दो महीने हम आईपीएल कर रहे थे, इसलिए आपका भी इन्वेस्टमेंट ऊपर नीचे हुआ होगा, अगर तो उसका भी हम आपको थोड़ा सा इंसाइट्स देंगे. विल ट्राई एंड डाइव डीप टू अंडरस्टैंड द फाइनेंशियल वर्ल्ड विथ आवर फाइनेंशियल एडवाइजर, द एक्सपर्ट संदीप जादवानी हिमसेल्फ. संदीप, गुड इवनिंग, हाउ आर यू डूइंग टुडे?
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8: I was totally hooked on to it, by the way.
3: I was just fishing for compliments, Sandeep.
8: Super Neil ka super fast review.
3: अरे क्या बात है, ये भी याद है आपको यार. That was some hard work, man. Some effort going into creating those previews. But you know, वही होता है ना कि if you love doing something, it just becomes slightly more enjoyable. Just like you enjoy your numbers, don't you?
8: Absolutely. True that.
3: So Sandeep, what is happening in the financial world? 2 months, I haven't really looked into the numbers. I haven't seen what the world has been talking about. But as soon as I got back on TSB yesterday, I did see a few things. And those were, first thing, the US markets looked, oh my God, flourishing.
8: Yes. So let me give you a roundup of 2 months very quickly for all your listeners. 2 months with all the uncertainty talks happening around Strait of Hormuz, around any geopolitical uncertainties, any aggressions, anything around, that was mostly regional. But global markets, particularly the US markets, the Taiwanese market, Korean markets, Japanese markets, they really skyrocketed.
3: Mm-hmm.
8: Okay. And why did this happen? Because of the AI story coming up. We had a fantastic earnings season, which is almost ending this week for quarter one of 2026. And what it really showed that the consumer spending is very good. The consumer is still strong. We okay. all are very strong in terms of where we are spending in the right reasons and where the capital is flowing to have enough pockets. Mm-hmm. And to have enough opportunities of future consumptions.
3: Okay.
8: Okay. So one thing, this is my take on the markets. Future, the productivity is going to be infinite because your labor cost is going to be almost zero.
3: Interesting.
8: Okay, because everything will be driven by AI.
3: Right.
8: So the major cost will be AI, and that's exactly where the money is flowing today. Mm-hmm. And the markets are showing amazing progression in terms of the stock pricing that's coming through, in terms of the sectors where the growth is coming through, whether it's AI, whether it's AI compute, AI infrastructure, AI semiconductors, semiconductor materials, and the likes.
3: I mean, semiconductors itself, in fact, if you see the ETF, the growth in the last month and a half has been absolutely astronomical.
8: Yes, because you know, there are two kind of semiconductor ETFs. One is SOXX and one is the SMH. Mm-hmm. SMH is a pure play semiconductor story, which is more so to do with the chips like NVIDIA, companies from NVIDIA, Intel, AMDs and the likes. Okay, so that ETF has done phenomenally well as well, because there's a lot of capital chasing that sector.
3: Mm-hmm.
8: Okay, the other two things that have been very, very good have been on terms of the memory, because what happens today? When you are using ChatGPT or any other large language models or AI chatbots,
3: mm-hmm.
8: so they need to store your data somewhere
3: right.
8: to again use it as a training and revive it back from their memories
3: mm-hmm.
8: and you know, give you outputs accordingly.
3: Right.
8: So that is where the memory storage companies really skyrocketed, and ETF. Which is DRAM, did really well on that. Before I continue talking as well, again, for all listeners, this is not financial advice. This is just an observation. And for any personalized advice, please refer to your own financial advisor.
3: That's right. We always try and educate you, try and give you an insight on what is happening in the markets around and why, if you see some numbers are going into green, some are going into red, we try and explain that to you so that you understand the science behind, the method behind the madness, if one may put it that way, Sandeep.
8: Neil, you mentioned that if everything is going up, why crypto is going down?
3: Right.
8: Okay, crypto is primarily driven by cost of capital.
3: Mm-hmm.
8: Okay, and now the market consensus is that interest rates are going to go up instead of interest rates cutting or staying stable.
3: Mm-hmm.
8: There is a 70% chance that this year there could be an interest rate hike on the US dollar.
3: Okay,
8: and as interest rates go up, more high beta or more aggressive investments start falling.
3: Right.
8: Okay, and hence the crypto, whether it's the BTC or anything else, they would have corrected down towards the red.
3: Interesting. So, I mean, you know, there is, like we always say, there is always science behind, you know, what we see as numbers. But there was one thing that one could never understand, that when the uncertainty started building within the region, gold, which is supposed to be the safe haven, one thought would rise alongside oil, but oil did go up, but gold took a differential direction altogether.
8: Correct. So gold took a different direction because this was a geopolitical event that was happening, and safe haven requirement comes in from liquidity.
3: Mm-hmm.
8: And hence US dollar strengthened, because when US dollar would strengthen, gold would automatically retrospectively correct down as well. So gold had gone up to more than $5,000 an ounce level. Today is below that.
3: Right.
8: It's because that people are preferring liquid money, which is dollars, US dollars in this case. In case things were to go in a different direction, they can transfer their monies anywhere they want rather than transporting it.
3: Fair. So now, where does gold stand today, you know, considering the recent, ease of in the geopolitical tension? Does gold have a movement, a directional movement, or does it stay stable in the eye of the consumer?
8: So gold is always there are two jobs that gold does in a portfolio.
3: Mm-hmm.
8: Number one, it cannot be 100% of your portfolio or even a major percentage of your portfolio.
3: Okay.
8: So gold, typically, we would say not more than 10% in any portfolio.
3: Mm-hmm.
8: At some point in time, one might argue that, oh, had I put everything in gold, I would have doubled my money. Yes. But had you put all your money in NVIDIA, you would have quadrupled your money.
3: That's right. It.
8: Okay, so diversification is the first foremost thing that everyone should understand.
3: Mm.
8: Understanding what should be the allocation to any asset class. Gold as an asset class, today we might say, since inflationary pressure is higher and we anticipate inflation going up, so a gold allocation from a 5 has increased to 7, and someone who's more aggressive can go up to 10% in gold allocation.
3: Okay.
8: Understanding that gold is not an interest yielding asset, so you are only dependent on its growth.
3: Right.
8: Okay, that's about it. So gold, not more than 10%. Where does it hold? 10% portfolio value, yes.
3: Mm-hmm.
8: It's important to have that on a maximum side.
3: Now, local markets also have stabilized. We did see, some of the biggest stocks that were in and around had gone down to, some really massive discounted rates, as one would say. UAE markets, do they look stable, or would there be an upward trend come maybe September and once the schools reopen?
8: I'm very, very confident on the regional markets, particularly UAE, with the depth of capital markets that we have, where the dilution of government entities have come through, including the Parkin and the Salix, the Divas. Again, this is not a recommendation, but the kind of growth we've seen or recovery we've seen in these names and the future potential that's coming through, a lot of capital flows happening. Income from oil is still there. Oil remaining at higher values would mean that there is enough money coming through, even if demand reduces slightly, okay, or the supply side of it gets choked for some time. I think UAE markets are phenomenal when it comes to buying at these discounted levels, because understand, UAE markets, capital markets are more dividend yielding than pure growth. So even if you're holding these stocks, you are getting the dividends from it while the capital is still growing as well.
3: Which is
8: and,
3: so true.
8: Since the past 3 months, they've recovered almost 30% back, 32% back. So which is phenomenal as well. Okay, you are in the country, you're using your dirhams to do everything. The cost is so low, and you have world class companies at probably less than 15 times forward earnings.
3: This is amazing, you know, definitely instilling a lot of confidence in the local investors as well. Sandeep, there is a little unconventional, you know, question that I'm going to ask you now. Obviously, it is definitely right up your alley. And that is based on a news that we saw this morning, this afternoon, in fact, that a resident of Abu Dhabi won a 30 million dirham lottery. 30 million dirham. I mean, I can't even, you know, get the number of zeros in that. So now some, you know, and I was in fact talking about it, that research says that almost 85% of lottery winners end up coming back to where they started because they didn't know how to use the money that they received in the lottery, and especially the jackpot lotteries. You know, there are stories in the US and the UK, so many of those. What does one do? What does one do when they win 30 million? We are preparing our listeners, you know, manifestation at its peak.
8: At its peak. So one thing is there, you should be thankful that you're in this part of the world winning it, because there's no tax. If this was in the US or any other taxable country, then almost 30% of it would have gone out in tax.
3: Right.
8: Okay. So let's say 30 million is fully in the person's pocket. Fantastic. Number one, he should pay off all his debts, whatever debts he has.
3: Okay.
8: Whether it's 100,000 debt, a million debt, whatever debt he has, he should become debt-free to start off with. Second, deploy, you know, keep a good chunk of money, probably a 20% chunk of money in core holdings of global markets. Okay, ensure that he gets buys a house or something today. Even in UAE, the prices of houses is still very affordable compared to the rest of the world with similar levels. Like, I come from Mumbai, so if I have to buy an apartment in Mumbai, I'll easily be paying around 10 CR
3: right.
8: to get a three or a slightly bigger than three bedroom apartment. Okay, with that same amount, I can get a villa over here.
3: That is so
8: along
3: true.
8: With the infrastructure that I have, amazing roads, amazing malls, amazing people, amazing leadership, and safety and security. So buy a house so that in future you're not constrained for housing. Second, do not get bogged down by increasing your lifestyle so high that you can't sustain it after a few years.
3: That's a very insightful statement, because many a times you think that because you've got so much money, let's buy two fancy cars, two supercars, you know, brands that you can't even pronounce. I want to wear suits of those. You're right. You know, you lose faster than you will be able to even think.
8: Correct. And invest your money in a passive way so that play the long game. Okay, deploy it, diversify it across. Don't just think that you received 30 million and then you are going to buy an amazing sea-facing villa, 10 underdeveloped properties, under construction properties, and later on you have nothing to bank on. No liquidity. And hence you would invest in liquid equity markets globally that are more extremely capital liquid. So
3: right.
8: you can withdraw anytime when you want. Don't stick to only one market. Go global. And there is so much of availability right now in terms of avenues and options through which you can invest. So you're not constrained by saying you cannot invest in US, you cannot invest in Europe or UK or China or Australia or India or UAE. No, everything is now open.
3: This is such a sane advice, and I just hope that you know, the listener, the winner of this 30 million dirham lottery is somewhere listening to us, because this is something that if you deploy in your investments, I'm sure that you'll be thanking listening to us with Sandeep Jadwani.
8: Thank you so much for this.
3: No, it's always our pleasure, Sandeep. You know, your knowledge, your information, the way you know, break it down to the smallest of the bits for our listeners is absolutely helpful. We receive so many messages, you know, where they actually just send in a thank you note, a little thank you that, you know, we loved what Sandeep said. So it's always very helpful, Sandeep.
8: Thank you so much. And if your listeners want to reach out to me, they can reach out to me on my Instagram, Sandeep_investmentadvisor, or LinkedIn. They can look up for me, Sandeep Jadwani, and I'll be able to help them out.
3: There you go. Not just, you know, financial education, but advice beyond that, which is very personal. You should not be, you know, speaking to us on the radio and saying, Sandeep, mere paas 3 million dirham mein kya karu? Waisa nahi, you reach out to him directly so that he will be able to help you. But Sandeep, thank you so much for all of this and your time today. We're looking forward to seeing you super soon.
8: Soon. Take care, Neil. Thanks and good to have you back. Huh?
3: Thank you so much. Just that, you know, but a little heartbreak that Kolkata couldn't make it.
8: You know the pain point.
3: Let's celebrate on that though.
8: All right.
3: Thank you so much, Sandeep. Sandeep Jadhwani, he's obviously an avid cricket fan, loves Kolkata Knight Riders. And the reason behind it is not Ajinkya Rahane, but Shah Rukh Khan. We will obviously have a conversation about that at a different time. But one thing for sure, if you have any doubts, any questions about your investment plans, ideologies, concepts, thoughts, you've made a jackpot or some massive bonuses are coming your way, and you know where, if you are wondering what to do with your investments, Sandeep Jadhwani is the man. Head on to his Instagram handle and he'll definitely help you out. A brilliant guy. And I hope that, you know, in some way we have tried and educated you on what's been happening within the financial markets currently. Why is the US market looking so strong? And why is crypto going downwards? And will the downward trend continue? Maybe with, like Sandeep mentioned, the interest rates going up in the US, potentially there could be a potential chance of all the crypto factors staying in the red for some more time. If you have any questions, happy to get them answered on 0586861003. That's a WhatsApp number. Ye number pe message karna free hai. So you can always shoot in a message. 0586861003. If you have any questions about finances, about investments, about plans, concepts, always happy to help. 0586861003. There's a message that's come in from Vikrant saying, Neil, thank you so much. That was very insightful. That obviously is all courtesy Sandeep Jadhwani. So, you know, being a part of this supporting community, trying to keep you financially educated, aware, and in sync of what is happening on TSB Sport and Business. I'm Neil Oja on Talk 100.3.
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9: BBC News with Jane Steele. The Israeli Defence Minister has said his forces will continue ground operations in Lebanon despite the announcement in Washington of a renewed ceasefire. Israel Katz said the IDF had freedom of action backed by the United States. Conversely, the deal requires Hezbollah, which wasn't involved in the talks, to halt its attacks against Israel and withdraw from southern Lebanon. Correspondents say it's unlikely to alter much. In a largely symbolic move, the US House of Representatives has passed a resolution calling for President Trump to win approval from Congress to continue his war against Iran. Four Republicans sided with Democrats in a vote being closely watched for divisions within the president's own party. Fiji has rejected plans by an Australian billionaire to send hundreds of thousands of tons of rubbish to the island nation to be burned for energy production. The government said Fiji would have become the Pacific's ashtray. The European Union has begun preparations for accession talks for Ukraine and Moldova. It follows Hungary dropping its previous objections. SpaceX has filed for what's expected to be the largest IPO in Wall Street history. Analysts say this could see Elon Musk become the world's first trillionaire. Fighting is reported to have continued in the Somali capital Mogadishu. Clashes between rival political factions broke out on Wednesday over delayed elections. A Nepali climber who went missing 6 days ago on Mount Everest has been found alive, crawling back towards base camp. Dalwa Sherpa got lost on the upper reaches of the world's highest mountain. He was presumed dead until he was spotted by a rubbish management team early on Thursday. BBC News.
2: 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Essential talk, sport and business across the UAE. The action as it happens with Neil Osha.
3: Hello and welcome to TSB Talk Sport and Business. I'm Neil Osha on Talk 100.3. Cricket definitely is going on around the world as we speak, but so is going to be football starting just in some time. The FIFA World Cup 2026 is around the corner. Iska matlab ye hai ki bhai dher sara footballing action aap tak hum pahunchayenge, updates dete rahenge, batayenge kaun si team kahan tak pahunchi, kya kar rahi hai, kaise preparation chal rahe hain, 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
3: 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Then we came to one place, so we didn't really sit and watch the game at any place. We wanted to, you know, feel the energy of different places in different times. तो हम हर थोड़ी थोड़ी देर में ना अलग अलग जगह पर जा रहे हैं, कोई अलग अलग कैफ़े में घुस गए, कोई रेस्टोरेंट में घुस गए, कोई 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
10: 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A football tournament that has been defined by generations since 1930. But putting the ball in the back of the net isn't just about skill and ability. There's now technology monitoring every kick of the game.
11: And where better to see behind the scenes than FIFA's global headquarters in Zurich? The man in charge of FIFA's research team is Nicholas Evans. He's been paying close attention to the one thing every match needs. The football. Meet the Trionda ball.
10: So this looks like a simple, normal football, but what's different?
12: So it is a normal football, but this one has a sensor inside, which is placed opposite the valve. And in the simplest of terms, it can tell us what the ball is doing in a 3D space.
11: At a match, there will be between 15 and 20 of these smart balls ready and charged, with each one lasting 6 hours if being used in play.
12: You can even see the faintest of touches here. Obviously, if you bounce the ball, you'll see a much bigger touch. This just gives you an idea of the sensitivity of the ball. Often at times, the images won't be clear enough or will be very difficult to determine whether a player's touched the balls. This is very clear.
11: While most technology being introduced for this summer's tournament is aimed at improving the accuracy of the game, there is one addition that offers fans the chance to see decision-making from another perspective, the ref cam.
10: Lightweight, easy to manage. From the referee's point of view, what's involved?
12: So as you can see, it's basically just mounted on a relatively simple construction or can be attached to the earpiece. It's often hard as an outsider to judge what's happened, and this might just help. Technology is now allowing us to really immerse ourselves into the game, which just wasn't possible technically many years ago.
11: So if you're not able to travel to the World Cup to support your team...
13: Hey man, what are you doing?
11: You're still getting closer to the action on the pitch than ever before.
3: Well, indeed, so much information, so much interesting way to look at the game. Yani ki game ko padhne ka tarika hi pura badal jayega. And this is not just limited to the ball. Theek hai na, there are new teams and new stadiums. Kaise ho raha hai ye setup? Ye bhi suniye yahan par.
14: For years, FIFA President Gianni Infantino has talked about getting more countries involved at a World Cup. That push finally took shape in January 2017 when football's governing body voted to expand the tournament from 32 to 48 teams. Under the new format, there will be 104 matches at this World Cup. That's 40 more than at Qatar 2022. Those games will be played across 16 host cities in the USA, Mexico and Canada. That's a huge change from the compact 2022 tournament in Qatar, where a fan could realistically attend two or even three matches in a single day. The 48 teams will be split into 12 groups of four. The top two from each group, plus the eight best third place teams, will move into a new 32-team knockout phase. From there, the tournament runs through the round of 32, the round of 16, quarterfinals, semifinals, and then the final. By the time we get to the decider at MetLife Stadium in New York, New Jersey on July the 19th, the champions will have played 8 matches. That's one more than the 7 required by Argentina when they won Qatar 2022.
15: World Cup in Qatar 4 years ago, was played across 8 stadiums, with the final at Lusail Stadium. It's a very different story this time round, though. The biggest World Cup ever will be held in 3 countries for the first time and across 16 cities. Eleven of the venues are in the United States, offering a lineup of huge, mostly modern arenas that usually belong to NFL teams, with all roads leading to the MetLife Stadium in New Jersey, which hosts the final on July 19th. The AT&T Stadium in Dallas will host more matches than any other venue, 9 in total. Nicknamed the Death Star for its futuristic Star Wars-style design, it's so big the Statue of Liberty could fit inside with the roof closed. In Los Angeles, the SoFi Stadium will host 8 games. It's the most expensive stadium ever built, costing around $5.5 billion. Anyone who watched this year's Super Bowl in February will recognize the next one. Levi's Stadium in the San Francisco Bay Area has its own rooftop farm growing organic produce for its food stalls and restaurants. In Philadelphia, Lincoln Financial Field is one of the greenest venues in professional sport, powered in part by 10,000 solar panels. We'll also see games in Atlanta, Boston, Houston, Kansas City, Miami, and Seattle. Co-hosts Mexico will welcome fans to 3 cities, Guadalajara, Monterrey, and Mexico City. Home of the legendary Estadio Azteca, the first

0: professional sport, powered in part by 10,000 solar panels. We'll also see games in Atlanta, Boston, Houston, Kansas City, Miami, and Seattle.
1: Co-hosts Mexico will welcome fans to three cities, Guadalajara, Monterrey, and Mexico City. Home of the legendary Estadio Azteca, the first stadium to host three World Cups, and the place where both Pelé and Maradona lifted the trophy. The first men's World Cup match on Canadian soil will be in Toronto. That'll be Canada against Bosnia and Herzegovina at BMO Field, the smallest venue at this tournament, with a 45,000 capacity. And Vancouver's BC Place is the most northerly venue at this World Cup and will host seven matches in total.
2: Well, yeah, you got a rundown on everything that probably encompasses ke bhai kaun se stadiums kaise hain, kya hain, kitne matches honge, kya hoga. So FIFA World Cup ki taiyari to bhai hum bhi kar rahe hain, lekin humse zyada taiyari kari hai FIFA ne apne ghaas ke upar. 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
3: I'm at Vancouver's BC Place, one of 16 stadiums hosting World Cup matches, the most locations ever. We are talking about different cities, different stadiums, different climates, different countries, all with one big challenge: how to make the grass pitch perfect. Even indoors.
4: Right now I'm on a sod farm about 2 hours north of Monterrey, Mexico. And what you see behind me is one of two production pitches for the FIFA World Cup next year.
3: The lead scientist figuring it all out is Canadian.
4: This is the best sod I've seen in Mexico ever. I mean, this is beautiful.
3: Meet John Sorokin, PhD from the University of Tennessee. He's originally from Calgary. When FIFA offered him the gig, he knew it was a big deal.
4: Well, a big gulp. And like a wow factor, like, holy smokes. Then the gravity starts to set in. You start to think about it and it's like, whoa, this is like, where do we start and what do we do?
3: Here's the scale of the challenge. Of the 16 stadiums, most are built for football, the American kind. Eight usually have artificial turf. That won't do for the World Cup. And five of them, including Vancouver, have covered domes. Hard to grow grass without the sun.
5: This is the Silver Dome in Pontiac, Michigan. It's the first World Cup game ever played indoors.
3: It has been done before. Back in 1994, the first time the U.S. hosted the World Cup. And look who was on the grass team then. Early in his career, that's John Sorokin.
4: It was a stressful environment. If you looked at that pitch at the end, you could see the wear and tear that was on it. Thank God technology's changed over the last 32 years.
3: Has it ever?
6: On a 12-month basis, we maintain constant temperatures. We supply the sunlight through grow lights.
3: This is video from the lab at the University of Tennessee. Here, they tested reinforcing natural grass blades with synthetic ones. Working alongside Michigan State University, scientists calculated how grass responds to a player's movement, even using a robotic foot, and evaluated how a soccer ball bounces.
4: So we want it to come in where it hits and skips, and it's not going to bounce, say, above their knees as it's coming in at that angle. And how do you manage these two grasses? At what heights, what kind of moisture, things like that, and densities, that it's going to be consistent and uniform.
1: And here's another challenge. Many of the World Cup host cities have very different climates. Grass that grows well in, say, Guadalajara or Miami won't work here in BC.
3: So each stadium works with a local grower to produce the perfect grass for that climate. Here in British Columbia, it's Boss Sod, a family business based in Abbotsford. Working with FIFA and the scientists, they grew the right mix of Kentucky bluegrass and ryegrass. There's a special technique. The sod is grown on plastic so the roots spread horizontally, making it easier to transport and quick to grow down once delivered.
4: Now you can cut it like a pizza and roll it up off of the plastic, and those roots are all intact and have not been cut off.
3: And after years in the making, the testing, the growing, the harvest,

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2: BBC News with Sue Montgomery. The leader of Hezbollah has emphatically rejected a US-mediated ceasefire between Lebanon and Israel. It allows Israel, but Hezbollah, which wasn't part of the talks, to withdraw. The militia described the deal as futile, humiliating and disgraceful. Israeli strikes in Gaza, also under a nominal ceasefire, have killed 11 people, according to health officials. They include five members of a single family. President Trump has hit out at Congress for passing a resolution to force an end to the Iran war. He called the measure meaningless, claiming he was in the middle of final negotiations to conclude the conflict. Seven more children in Bangladesh have died of measles, bringing the suspected number of deaths to more than 600, the country's worst outbreak in decades. UNICEF says recent political upheavals delayed vaccine orders. The Democratic Republic of Congo has outlined a voluntary repatriation programme for its citizens amid continuing attacks against foreigners in South Africa. A week before the World Cup begins, FIFA has banned fans from bringing refillable water bottles into venues. Health experts criticise the last-minute change. The French-Iranian author and artist Marjan Satrapi, best known for the book and film Persepolis, has died, aged 56. The memoir portrays her childhood in Tehran after the Iranian Revolution. BBC News.
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0: United. .ae. Over 15 years, I have stood by the UAE. I may sound a little fresher now, but I am still the same Alfred you love.
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